0: WDDH St. Mary's. The legends of country play here. Here. Classic country.
1: 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Fox News, I'm Roger Stern. Bad weather making it hard today to search for survivors from Wednesday's horrifying flood.
2: Newly released figures say 669 people were killed in Nepal and 7 in Tibet. Between the two countries, more than 3,000 remain missing.
1: Fox's Stephanie Bennett, the flood caused by the collapse of a glacier. Iran's president admitted today that U.S. economic sanctions may be having some effect. He says we're in a war situation and we must accept those wartime conditions. Still, Iran says it will stand firm. Fox's Jonathan Hunt.
3: The economy has not been crushed. So Treasury Secretary Scott Bessent will be heading to the G20 summit and appealing to countries there to help the U.S. do exactly that.
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partly cloudy tonight with lows around 57. Slight chance for showers tomorrow, highs around 80, mainly cloudy skies expected. Overcast tomorrow night, slight chance of rain showers, lows level off around 63. From the Weatherology Weather Lab, I'm meteorologist Jennifer Wojcicki for 97.5 The Hound. Right now, it's 67 degrees.

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1: 97.5 The Hound. Fox News, I'm Carmen Roberts. Two Columbia, South Carolina police officers responding to reports of a domestic disturbance were shot today, one fatally. Police Chief W.H. Skip Holbrook tells reporters the gunman, who also died in the gunfight, had a long criminal history.
2: For disorderly conduct, miscellaneous criminal offenses, operating motor vehicle under the influence, contempt of court, public intoxication, and possession of a controlled substance.
1: The officer killed was 29-year-old Christopher DeLong, who had a wife and two young children. President Trump's touting a deal with Venezuela over its oil reserves he claims will lower gas prices.
3: The president says the historic transaction more than doubles American oil reserves, greatly increasing our oil supply.
1: Fox's Mike Emanuel from Washington. 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

Partly cloudy tonight with lows around 57. Slight chance of rain showers tomorrow. Highs level off around 80. Slight chance of rain showers tomorrow night. Lows dip down to about 63. Cloudy. From the Weatherology Weather Lab, I'm meteorologist Jennifer Wojcicki for 97.5 The Hound. 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

0: years old. He's been with the police department for 2 years.
1: The alleged gunman was killed by returned gunfire. Bad weather making it hard today to search for survivors from Wednesday's horrifying flood.
2: Newly released figures say 669 people were killed in Nepal and 7 in Tibet. Between the two countries, more than 3,000 remain missing.
1: Fox's Stephanie Bennett, the flood caused by the collapse of a glacier that was on top of mountains. 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

partly cloudy tonight with lows around 57. Slight chance of rain showers tomorrow. Highs level off around 80. Slight chance of rain showers tomorrow night. Lows dip down to about 63, cloudy. From the Weatherology Weather Lab, I'm meteorologist Jennifer Wojcicki for 97.5 The Hound. Right now, 61.

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vote. If she ever asks you to make her your wife, man, you better stay.

0: criminal offenses, operating motor vehicle under the influence, contempt of court, public intoxication, possession of a controlled substance, and probation violation.
1: Columbia Police Chief W.H. Skip Holbrook, police were investigating a reported domestic dispute. At least 675 people are now dead in the massive floods in Nepal.
2: Authorities are watching two lakes in particular upstream, one of which was overflowing at times. It's still monsoon season with more rain over the next several days.
1: Fox's Stephanie Bennett. The State Department says 5 of 90 missing Americans made it to safety. President Trump has offered U.S. support. 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
3: Partly cloudy tonight with lows around 57. Slight chance of rain showers tomorrow. Highs level off around 80. Slight chance of rain showers tomorrow night. Lows dip down to about 63. Cloudy. From the Weatherology Weather Lab, I'm meteorologist Jennifer Wojcicki for 97.5 The Hound. Currently, it's 60 degrees.

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2: Decided not to give you a present this year. In fact, I think it's about time I took some things away. I'd like to take away the suspicion that I know clouds your world at times by giving you some faith to hold on to, honey, whenever your hand is not in mine.

I'd like to take away some of your lonely moments by spending more of mine with you. And I'd like to take away some of those so-so kisses and replace them with ones that really say I love you. And I want to take away the doubt you sometimes have about my love by showing it more, much more than I've shown it lately. And then if someone should ask you what I got you for your birthday, well, you can say, why, he didn't give me anything, but he sure took a lot of things away.

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1: The Hound. Fox News, I'm Deborah Valentine. Two officers were shot today in Columbia, South Carolina, while responding to a domestic dispute. Police Chief Skip Holbrook says one of the officers died from his injuries.
2: Columbia Police Officer Christopher DeLong has died from injuries sustained in the officer-involved shooting. Officer DeLong is 29 years old. He's been with the police department for 2 years.

0: Years. The alleged gunman, a 33-year-old, described as a career criminal, was shot and killed by police. The officer was married and the father of two young children. Mother Nature making it harder today to search for survivors in Nepal's killer flood.
1: Newly released figures say 669 people were killed in Nepal and seven in Tibet. Between the two countries, more than 3,000 remain missing.
0: Fox's Stephanie Bennett reports.

hours. High temperatures reach up to 80. Cloudy skies expected. Sunday night, slight chance of rain showers, 63. From the Weatherology Weather Lab, I'm meteorologist Jennifer Wojcicki for 97.5 The Hound. Right now, 60.

it was the perfect country and western song. I wrote him back a letter and I told him it was not the perfect country and western song because he hadn't said anything at all about mama or trains or trucks or prison or getting drunk. Well, he sat down and wrote another verse to the song and he sent it to me, and after reading it, I realized that my friend had written the perfect country and western song, and I felt obliged to include it on this album. The last verse goes like this here. Well, I was drunk the day my mom got out of prison.

0: Dr. Tejera and his staff at Allegheny Vein and Vascular are committed to helping you maintain your quality of life by treating the source, not just the symptoms.
1: I had swelling or edema in my lower legs. I had continuing ulceration in my inner ankle, which led to the pain and difficulty, you know, daily tasks, walking, being able to exercise like I should be able to.
0: After just one visit, Dr. Tejera suspected she had May-Thurner syndrome, a compressed vein that doesn't allow blood to flow out of the leg. After a diagnostic ultrasound, he performed a simple 20-minute procedure that fixed the problem.
1: Within weeks after the stenting, I had complete healing of my ulcers and much better quality of life. I was able to get through the day without relying on over-the-counter pain medications, taking breaks. I don't remember the last time I felt so good.
0: Specializing in vascular disease for over 17 years, Dr. Bob Tejera provides his patients with exceptional care that's close to home. Call Allegheny Vein and Vascular in Bradford, 814-362-8490.

0: WDDH St. Mary's. The legends of country play here. Classic country.
1: News. I'm Deborah Valentine. Two officers were shot today in Columbia, South Carolina, while responding to a domestic dispute. Police Chief Skip Holbrook says one of the officers died from his injuries.
2: Columbia Police Officer Christopher DeLong has died from injuries sustained in the officer-involved shooting. Officer DeLong is 29 years old. He's been with the police department for 2 years.
1: The alleged gunman, a 33-year-old, described as a career criminal, was shot and killed by police. The officer was married and the father of two young children. Mother Nature making it harder today to search for survivors in Nepal's killer flood.
3: Newly released figures say 669 people were killed in Nepal and seven in Tibet. Between the two countries, more than 3,000 remain missing.
1: Fox's Stephanie Bennett reporting. 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
4: Mainly cloudy overnight with lows around 56. Cloudy skies with a few peaks of sun again Sunday, slight chance for showers. High temperatures reach up to 80. Cloudy skies expected Sunday night, slight chance of rain showers, 63. From the Weatherology Weather Lab, I'm meteorologist Jennifer Wojcicki for 97.5 The Hound. Currently, it's 59 degrees.

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1: News. I'm Deborah Valentine. One of two Columbia, South Carolina police officers injured during a shootout with a domestic violence suspect has died, according to police chief Skip Holbrook.
2: Two Columbia police officers were involved and injured in an officer-involved shooting while investigating a reported domestic violence dispute.
1: Holbrook says the officer killed was 29-year-old Christopher D. Long. He leaves behind a wife and two young children. The second officer is in stable condition. Police shot and killed a suspect, a 33-year-old man with a lengthy criminal record. Three of nine suspects arrested in a Virginia child sex ring are in the U.S. illegally.
3: According to DHS, three are illegal aliens with lengthy criminal histories and have since been released on bond, despite ICE's request to take them into federal custody.
1: That's Fox's Lucas Tomlinson reporting. 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
4: Mainly cloudy overnight with lows around 56. Cloudy skies with a few peaks of sun again Sunday. Slight chance for showers. High temperatures reach up to 80. Cloudy skies expected Sunday night. Slight chance of rain showers. 63. From the Weatherology Weather Lab, I'm meteorologist Jennifer Wojcicki for 97.5 The Hound. Right now, it's 58 degrees.

Kentucky back in 49 and went to Detroit working on assembly line. The first year they had me putting wheels on Cadillacs. Every day I'd watch them beauties roll by and sometimes I'd hang my head and cry, 'cause I always wanted me one that was long and black. One day I devised myself a plan that should be the envy of most any man. I'd sneak it out of there in a lunchbox in my hand. Now getting caught meant getting fired, but I figured I'd have it all by the time I retired. I'd have me a car worth at least 100 grand.

my friend. I left that day with a lunchbox full of gears. I've never considered myself a thief, but GM wouldn't miss just one little piece, especially if I strung it out over several years. The first day I got me a fuel pump, and the next day I got me an engine and a trunk. Then I got me a transmission and all the chrome. 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Now up to now my plan went all right, till we tried to put it all together one night, and that's when we noticed that something was definitely wrong. The transmission was a 53 and the motor turned out to be a 73, and when we tried to put in the bolts all the holes were gone. So we drilled it out so that it would fit, and with a little bit of help from an adapter kit, we had that engine running just like a song. Now the headlights, there was another sight. We had two on the left and one on the right, but when we pulled out the switch, all three of them come on. The back end looked kind of funny too, but we put it together, and when we got through, well, that's when we noticed that we only had one tail fin. About that time my wife walked out, and I could see in her eyes that she had her doubts, but she opened the door and said, "Honey, take me for a spin." So we drove uptown just to get the tags, and I headed to ride on down Main Drag. I could hear everybody laughing for blocks around. But up there at the courthouse, they didn't laugh, 'cause to type it up, it took the whole staff. And when they got through, the title weighed

Yeah, Red Rider, this is the Cottonmouth and the Psycho Billy Cadillac. Come on. Haul. This is the Cottonmouth and negatory on the cost of this machine there, Red Rider. You might say I went right up to the factory and picked it up. It's cheaper that way.

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1: 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Fox News, I'm Deborah Valentine. One of two Columbia, South Carolina police officers injured during a shootout with a domestic violence suspect has died, according to Police Chief Skip Holbrook.
2: Two Columbia police officers were involved and injured in an officer-involved shooting while investigating a reported domestic violence dispute.
1: Holbrook says the officer killed was 29-year-old Christopher D. Long. He leaves behind a wife and two young children. The second officer is in stable condition. Police shot and killed a suspect, a 33-year-old man with a lengthy criminal record. Three of nine suspects arrested in a Virginia child sex ring are in the U.S. illegally.
3: According to DHS, three are illegal aliens with lengthy criminal histories and have since been released on bond, despite ICE's request to take them into federal custody.
1: That's Fox's Lucas Tomlinson reporting. 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
4: Lows of aloft around 56, overnight under partly cloudy skies. Cloudy skies with a few peaks of sun, with fog in spots early Sunday, slight chance of thunderstorms, daytime highs approaching 80. From the Weatherology Weather Lab, I'm meteorologist Jennifer Wojcicki for 97.5 The Hound. Currently, it's 60 degrees.

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1: The Hound. Fox News, I'm Chris DeMeo. At least 675 people are now dead in the massive floods in Nepal.
2: Authorities are watching two lakes in particular upstream, one of which was overflowing at times. It's still monsoon season with more rain over the next several days.
1: Fox's Stephanie Bennett. The State Department says 5 of 90 missing Americans made it to safety. President Trump has offered U.S. support. NASA is set to launch a powerful next-generation telescope from the Kennedy Space Center with the help of SpaceX on Sunday.
3: The Nancy Grace Roman Telescope will discover tens of thousands of new planets, billions of galaxies, and tens of billions of stars during its 5-year mission. All of this aimed at helping scientists answer some of humanity's most profound questions.
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4: Slight chance for storms with fog and spots early today. Otherwise, cloudy skies expected. Highs level off around 80. Chance of thunderstorms tonight. Lows level off around 62. Overcast skies. From the Weatherology Weather Lab, I'm meteorologist Jennifer Vujicic for 97.5 The Hound. Currently, it's 59 degrees.

7-5.

wasn't clear, was it yesterday? No, wait, the day before. Finally got a ride with a preacher man who asked, were you bound on such a cold, dark afternoon? As we drove on through the rain, as he listened, I explained,

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1: Fox News, I'm Chris DeMeo. At least 675 people are now dead in the massive floods in Nepal.
2: Authorities are watching two lakes in particular upstream, one of which was overflowing at times. It's still monsoon season with more rain over the next several days.
1: Fox's Stephanie Bennett. NASA is set to launch a powerful next-generation telescope from the Kennedy Space Center with the help of SpaceX today.
3: The Nancy Grace Roman Telescope will discover tens of thousands of new planets, billions of galaxies, and tens of billions of stars during its five-year mission. All of this aimed at helping scientists answer some of humanity's most profound questions.
1: Fox's Marianne Rafferty. One person is dead after a shooting at a rave in northern Switzerland. 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
4: Slight chance for storms with fog and spots early today. Otherwise, cloudy skies expected. Highs level off around 80. Chance of thunderstorms tonight. Lows level off around 62. Overcast skies. From the Weatherology Weather Lab, I'm meteorologist Jennifer Wojcicki for 97.5 The Hound. Currently 58.

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1: On a warm summer's evening, on a train bound for nowhere, I met up with a gambler. 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
1: 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Fox News, I'm Deborah Valentine. Warnings of additional flooding in Nepal due to rising river levels as rescue efforts continue following Wednesday's catastrophic flooding.
2: Officials say more than 750 people have been killed. Another 3,000 are still missing. Among them, at least 90 Americans.
1: Fox's Marianne Rafferty reporting Wednesday's flooding was caused by a glacier collapse. At least one person is dead, five others hurt following a shooting at a rave in Switzerland. No arrests are reported. A motive is unknown at this time. The launch of a new space telescope is scheduled for 7:26 a.m. Eastern Time from the Kennedy Space Center in Florida.
3: NASA's new Nancy Grace Roman Space Telescope is the space agency's latest great observatory. Like the space telescopes of the past, it will be used to study the cosmos.
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4: Slight chance for storms with fog and spots early today. Otherwise, cloudy skies expected. Highs level off around 80. Chance of thunderstorms tonight. Lows level off around 62. Overcast skies. From the Weatherology Weather Lab, I'm meteorologist Jennifer Wojcicki for 97.5 The Hound. Currently 58.

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1: Seems the love I've known has always been the most destructive kind. 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
1: Hey, it's Big D and Bubba. 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It is back. Week zero.
2: Monday, we are going to give you, I think, one of the most unique Dolly Parton finds. Super unique, different, and possibly could be worth a lot of money. We'll tell you what that is all about. Enjoy your weekend. We're back with you Monday with Big D and Bubba.
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0: discussing a long-standing plan to file lawsuits against the Trump administration prior to his re-election. A coalition of education and union groups sued the Trump administration, seeking to block a rule that would impose time limits on visas for international students, exchange visitors, and foreign journalists. Inflation remains the issues that American voters rank as most important heading into the midterms, with prices topping their list of concerns for a third consecutive poll. The Institute of Justice's new tracker has documented 170 cases of law enforcement misuse of Flock cameras nationwide. New personal consumption expenditure data, it shows income is finally growing faster than spending, but consumers are still spending more than their inflated adjusted incomes and drawing down savings to keep up. All of these stories and more on this edition of the Center Square Radio Hour. We'll be right back after this.
1: Teacher Lauren Johnson returned all the graded essays but one. 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
2: I don't believe taking the middle of the road is your philosophy. 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
1: The student wrote a new one about excellence. Instead of just grading an essay, Mr. Johnson changed a life. I am that student. I became a writer, and I wrote this to thank him.
3: Thank a teacher and pass it on from PassItOn.com.
0: Welcome back to the Center Square Radio Hour. I'm Greg Bishop. With more on this story, let's bring in the Center Square investigative reporter, Adam Herbetz. Adam, before we talk about what nearly half of the country's AGs are revealing, or rather not revealing, let's kind of recap the overarching issue here that the investigative team found. And that was obtaining documents showing 22 AGs working to sue Trump. Tell us more about what we've found so far.
4: Yeah, so it was a confidential document, big, bold, all capital letters right at the top of the document with the word confidential, outlining this team called the Project for Federal Accountability. This appears to be the group that was created 3 months before Kamala Harris announced her run for president on how we are going to sue the second Trump administration if he wins. Obviously, he did win. And as we sit here today in August 2026, there have been now about 100 lawsuits filed. But this was a coordinated effort long before a hypothetical president were to take office. These were lawsuits related to hypothetical policies that had yet to be implemented. So our position is that the records should be public. There is no attorney-client privilege on hypothetical lawsuits for hypothetical policies. And yet, when we ask states like California, when we ask states like Arizona, when we ask states like Washington, all across the country, we are getting the response that we can't tell you or show you what these emails and what these plans looked like for various reasons.
0: Yeah, according to the California Attorney General's office, a request from the Center Square for public records was denied because releasing the files, quote, would not be in the public interest. They went on to say locating and reviewing all potentially responsive records would impose an undue burden. And they said, quote, your request could encompass emails pertaining to 82 lawsuits, and that they anticipate that any responsive email communications would be exempt from disclosure pursuant to the attorney-client privilege. The attorney would work product, the doctrine, they said, is what's at play here, and the official information privilege that they have. And they say it's a deliberative process privilege, and that the pending litigation is exempt. And so they just gave you plenty of different types.
4: Yeah, you want me to translate all that lawyer speak into English? Yeah, because my interpretation of all that is, number one, it's a lot of records. California won't say how many there are, but we know there's multiple states copied on these emails. So, for example, the state of Oregon has told us that they exchanged at least 1,000 emails before Trump took office related to these lawsuits. Presumably California was copied on them. I mean, we are talking about 82 lawsuits in the state of California. The rest of what you just said was essentially their way of saying, even if you were to narrow the request, our position is that we're not going to give you the records because we don't think the law says we have to. Obviously, we disagree, but we can't even get to that point because they're throwing out this language that the records are not in the public interest. My response to that was, how does the California government decide what is or is not in the public interest? I think we have a pretty good idea of journalists of what the public's interested in.
0: Well, and this, again, it's not like a case of, you know, me

0: private citizen suing Adam private citizen. This is attorneys general representing the public suing another government agency that also represents the public. Kind of fascinating.
1: Yeah, we're spending money to sue ourselves, essentially. Yeah. I mean, the taxpayers.
0: Attorneys general representing the public suing another government agency that also represents the public. Kind of fascinating.
1: Yeah, we're spending money to sue ourselves, essentially. Yeah.

0: Nevada. They said files cannot be released because the requested records are protected by common interest privilege. Maryland said release of emails or attachments would be contrary to the public interest. Colorado said to cough up $61,000 for records.
1: Yeah, $61,641.
0: What if we pay that?
1: Great question, because the last time I tried to request records from the Colorado Attorney General, they were quoting us about $290. And then I later came on the states to discuss that request. It also had to do with outside counsel receipts for these types of lawsuits. And then they upgraded it by 17 times and tried to charge about $5,000 after we agreed to pay the $290. So my question after we were quoted $60,000 plus was, does the Attorney General Phil Weiser, who's now running for governor, does he reserve the right to upgrade the price by 17 times and try and charge us more than $1 million for these records if we agree to pay it? It's obviously too high, and I think they likely know it's too high, considering we didn't want to pay the $200 or then the $5,000 after that. The people we interview in the state of Colorado say, look, these might be the best, most spectacular, most successful lawsuits in the world, but we as taxpayers have a right to know. And yet, when it's placed behind an insurmountable paywall, we really have no way to know.
0: It's pretty incredible. What are you hearing from transparency advocates?
1: Yeah, transparency advocates are saying that it's ridiculous, that this is a problem, especially in the state of Colorado. They think it's ridiculous that a state like Colorado doesn't have anything in their law that requires them to at least break down the fees to show us the math that they're using to calculate these numbers. The fees in Colorado have to be, quote unquote, reasonable. Reasonable, of course, is subjective, but apparently just because the fee is reasonable doesn't mean they have to supply the reason for the fee. In other words, they don't have to give us the math. They don't have to tell us how they calculated that number. And the Attorney General in Colorado, his communications person, has repeatedly stuck to his guns about how, in his opinion, the law does not require him to answer any questions, even though his job is literally to answer questions from the media.
0: Adam, we've talked about California, Nevada, Maryland, Colorado, but other states are involved in this, and you've got requests out. What's happening with New York? What's happening with Washington State? Are you getting some records? What do those look like?
1: Yeah, so other members of our team in those areas of the country, Washington has been getting some emails. However, they are extremely redacted. We're talking about big pages full of just black text that you can't read. New York has released a much smaller number of documents, but also very highly redacted. So our team is appealing those redactions. We are appealing the decisions in California and Maryland and Nevada. We're working through the process in each state. And of course, each state has different public records laws. But our position so far is that you can't have attorney-client privilege for lawsuits that don't exist yet, against the president who's not in office yet, against policies that have yet to be implemented. These are hypotheticals at this stage in the game. After the lawsuits are filed, I might be able to understand the point for attorney-client privilege. But as we sit here in 2024, 3 months before Kamala Harris even announced, 9 months before Trump took office, these are hypotheticals. You got to release the records.
0: Again, yeah, that's a 9-month time frame there where there's been no official lawsuit filed. It's just some attorneys general going back and forth and documentation that the investigative team is looking for. So again, just to show all the different states out there. All right, so this is the list of attorneys general that have either not supplied records or have declined to comment on this story.
1: Adam, it might take a minute for this list to animate on your screen, because it's most of the states. Washington, D.C., of course, is in there as well. It looks like the attorney general in Washington, D.C. might have been the one who drafted this document and got the others to sign. Hawaii was the only state that signed after Trump took office. The others have either filed a lot of lawsuits and we don't have any evidence yet that they signed, or we know that they signed because we literally see their signatures and the date next to it. California signed it, but for whatever reason, they left the date blank. But a lot of these states have joined a lot of lawsuits. Not all of them have joined every lawsuit. California, 82. Colorado, last I checked, was in the 70s. Arizona was in the 40s, maybe the 50s.

0: And some of them are more transparent than others on how many of these cases they're joining. Some of them brag about the number of lawsuits they've joined, and they use it to fundraise for their campaigns, whether they're trying to seek re-election or whether they're looking for higher office, such as in Colorado, with the attorney general trying to be the next governor.
1: Well, there's clearly a lot more that needs to be reported on this story, and that's why we've got the Enterprise and Investigative Unit at the Center Square.
2: This is the Center Square Radio Hour. I'm Greg Bishop.
1: A coalition of education and union groups suing the Trump administration, seeking to block a rule that would impose time limits on visas for international students, exchange visitors, and foreign journalists. Joining us to talk more about this lawsuit and what it means is the Center Square education reporter, Esther Wickham. Esther, thanks for taking time with us here on The States. What's the rule that the education and union groups are looking to block?
3: Yeah, so the Department of Homeland Security initiated this new rule that would potentially take into effect on September 15th, depending on how this lawsuit goes about, that would essentially limit the duration status of international students, foreign exchange visitors, and journalists, depending on how long they're staying in the country. So for international students and visitors, the limit would now be 4 years in the country. And for foreign journalists, it would be around 240 days. So a little bit less than a year that they're allowed to stay before they have to go home or continue their renewal visa. But essentially, this rule looks at, you know, how long should these individuals stay, since prior to that, the DHS states that there were no time limits.
1: So what exactly are the plaintiffs looking to do here? What's their argument saying that this should be blocked?
3: Yeah, so it was a big group, a big coalition of various international education groups, and the American Federation of Teachers, one of the teacher unions, joined this coalition. And one of their main arguments, they say, is that this is going to deter future international students from coming to the country if this new rule goes into play, and it could potentially impact the various programs and things that we see on higher education campuses that encourage international students and foreign exchange students to come to this country to have a higher education in America. And at the same time, something a little bit deeper is they say that under the Administrative Procedure Act, this rule is actually violating it because, as they say, it's arbitrary and capricious, which is just legal lingo that means that this rule did not provide or follow the Administrative Procedure Act in giving, you know, information, notice, and comment to these individuals. And so they're saying that this rule isn't following procedure and that it needs to be blocked.
1: So if they do follow the procedure, then does that kind of take away their argument here?
3: Well, not necessarily, because their argument is that this rule wasn't implemented following the correct procedures. And so that is really given up to the district court. The judge is going to have to look at, you know, what the APA rule is, what the DHS rule is, and if they're actually complying with procedural federal rules. And on top of that, you know, is this actually going to impact international students? We don't know. But the DHS secretary, Mark Wayne Mullen, has said that, you know, this rule is necessary. We have seen, as he says, quote, an abuse of the immigration system because there has not been a limit on how long international students and foreign journalists can stay in the country. And so what he alleges is that many of these individuals will continue to enroll in classes and courses to stay longer in the country and potentially never even graduating or getting a job in the country. And so he says this rule will actually kind of tighten up and crack down on the abuse that we've seen throughout many years.
1: In your reporting here, Esther, were you able to find how many students are impacted by that? How many foreign journalists could be impacted by this? How big of an issue is this?
3: Yeah, there's not quite a number because it's kind of hard to track down, but we're probably looking at a couple million of international students and foreign journalists. You know, this is something that's been going on for many, many years through various administrations. And as I said, the secretary of the Department of Homeland Security says that this needs to, you know, be reeled in, ranked in, because this has been going on for a long time. And it's kind of hard to track as well, too. Like if they've been here for 4 years with an education, or if they've potentially, you know, went to another school for 6-7 years. And so it is a question. I think this is where the coalition kind of comes into play, where they, you know, wonder, what does this mean for international student programs? There are many scholarships and programs around the country that are for, you know, foreign exchange students, international students. And so if this rule goes into effect on the 15th, that is a question of what that means for higher education. But with this specific complaint, the preliminary injunction is taking on September 3rd. So that's prior to when the rule goes into effect. And so we'll see what the judge rules, depending on if this rule will actually be implemented on the 15th.
4: Yeah, and that's coming up real quick here, just a handful of days before the rule goes into effect. And what's going to happen with the courts? Are they going to issue a temporary restraining order, a temporary injunction, or are they going to let this go into effect while the lawsuit plays out? There's going to be a lot of follow-up questions here on this story. Esther Wickham, Center Square education reporter, greatly appreciate you taking the time here and for your reporting. Be sure to follow the latest of Esther's work and the entire team's work by getting the newsletter at thecentersquare.com.
2: 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I'm Craig Bishop.
4: Inflation remains the issue American voters rank as most important heading into the midterm elections, with prices topping their list of concerns for a third consecutive poll. That's according to the latest Voters Voice poll from the Center Square. Joining us to discuss the latest data from the Voters Voice poll is the Center Square's Brett Rowland. Brett, thanks for taking time with us. So what can you tell us about how inflation concerns have shifted over the past few months?
5: They've remained stubbornly high, Greg, since we started doing this poll a couple of years ago. And the last couple months, it's remained the top issue across three polls. So all this year, it started around 16%. It's risen to about 20% of voters say it's their top issue. And again, this is the third straight poll where it's the top issue. So this doesn't appear to be going anywhere.
4: Now, it's not just a perception issue, right? I mean, it's not just a feeling voters are having, is it? Inflation's literally come in elevated over the past year.
5: Data backs it up. The Bureau of Labor Statistics found recently that prices are up about 3.4% for the year. And here's the sharp one that's hitting most people, is that gas prices are up about 25%, which is tough. And when I talked with Wendy Edelberg, who's the former chief economist for the Congressional Budget Office, she said essentially the voters are getting tired of this, and that eventually a $12 sandwich or a $19 burrito isn't going to be news.
4: Yeah, it's amazing to think about that, especially if you go back to 2019, a sandwich was like $6, and a burrito is like $3. But now we're facing clearly something that Wendy said, perhaps people have run out of patience to see these continued costs, because rarely, if ever, do costs actually go down. So we'll see if indeed the cost of a sandwich and a burrito does relax a little bit. But inflation wasn't the only thing that the Voters Voice poll asked about. A series of questions were asked about. What were some of the other top issues in the latest Voters Voice poll?
5: So one of the really interesting things is that essentially the economy dominates across the board. All parties, voters of all persuasions, essentially think that's the top. But after that, it gets a little more interesting. So then we get issues like corruption, healthcare, housing, among the top three. And housing is particularly interesting because the last three that I've watched, housing has gone up each time. And we know that housing prices are high and remain high, and that the White House and Congress are working to address those issues through legislation and through executive orders. So those prices just remain high, and people are also frustrated with that.
4: Yeah, so inflation, top concern, economy, just kind of general, that's number two. Number three was government corruption.
5: Yes, so this is one that we've been tracking pretty closely. And this actually is an issue that we've asked about repeatedly. So the best estimate the government has for how much we lose to fraud is about $230 billion to more than $500 billion a year. But the problem is that the government isn't updating that number. That number came from a 2024 government accountability report. That report recommended that the U.S. Treasury Office update the number regularly. That hasn't happened. Treasury hasn't accepted that recommendation. I did reach out to the Trump administration a couple of weeks ago, and they said that they think that the number is certainly plausible. They wouldn't put an exact figure on it themselves. I reached out directly to OMB for that.
4: It's fascinating that issues like immigration or border control or public safety, those issues, which typically are among the most important issues in previous iterations of elections and polling data, those seem to be taking kind of a lower tier to things like government corruption, economic issues, and inflation. So, Brett, of course, the Voters' Voice poll is unique because this particular one, over 2,500 individuals who were polled on this, but a good amount of independent voters as well, those who don't declare party, either Republican or Democrat. How does the Voters' Voice poll track with other national polls on these types of issues?
5: It actually lines up really well. I've been covering a number of different polls from Pew, from different organizations, some of the top polling firms across the country. And we've been seeing essentially the same results across the breadth of the polls that we have access to. And they're all showing that voters are really frustrated with the economy and with prices in particular. Two different methods. We've seen lots of different rankings. So I think that this is fairly consistent and definitely not an outlier.
4: Now, Brett, you mentioned contacting some federal officials. You did reach out to the White House, as of course, all of this comes as we're approaching the midterm elections. President Trump's not on the ballots, but who controls Congress is. And obviously, if Democrats take control of Congress, that could change the trajectory of the Trump administration significantly. But with this poll data heading into a midterm, that's likely sending some red flags up for Republicans. What did the White House have to tell you?
5: The White House doesn't come off as concerned when I reach out to them. I've reached out to them for a number of polls. This one, Davis Engel, the White House spokesperson, essentially said 2024 was the ultimate poll. Voters have already spoken on this. They've elected Trump to do this job. He pointed to cooling inflation. He pointed to housing progress. He didn't dispute the findings of our poll, but didn't engage directly with those findings.
4: So clearly, when it comes to inflation, something everybody's feeling, we talked about it in a previous segment, when it comes to school supplies and tariffs, putting pressure on those costs, all things that are coming out of the White House and policies. So we'll see exactly how the next poll tracks this issue even further. Brett Rowland with the Center Square, greatly appreciate you taking time here.
1: 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I'm Greg Bishop, and thank you for listening.

Good morning, everybody, and welcome to the Light on the Hill radio program, an outreach ministry of the Mount Jewett Light on the Hill Community Church and the Hazelhurst Global Methodist Church. I'm Jeff Wolf, and we are so glad that you've joined us this morning for a half hour of God's Word and some great music. So blessed to be back with you again this Sunday morning, and we want to share the gospel and the teachings of Jesus. Now, we're going to start out this morning by hearing a song. And Charlie Pride is going to remind us that we must always take time out for Jesus.

Well, friends, this morning's program is the final message of our special four-week series called Anchored in Action. Now, today's message is entitled Anchored in Purpose. So let's get right to it. We come together this morning over the airwaves with a shared desire for understanding. Each one of us carries a unique story, weighted with dreams and burdens and, of course, questions. We stand at the intersection of faith and daily life, and all seeking a deeper connection to our purpose. Our scripture today is taken from Paul's letter to Colossians, specifically chapter 3, verses 23 and 24. Now they read, "Whatever you do, work heartily as for the Lord and not for men, knowing that from the Lord you will receive the inheritance as your reward. You are serving the Lord Christ." Now, these words invite us to consider how we live out our faith in every facet of our lives, from our workplace to our homes and even in our schools. Purpose is a word that resonates deeply within us. It shapes our decisions and fuels our passions and guides our paths. But what does it mean to be anchored in purpose? Well, to answer this, we must first reflect on the source of our purpose, our relationship with God. When we recognize that our lives are woven into a larger narrative of God's love and grace, we begin to see that each moment, each task, no matter how big or small, holds significance. It's not merely about the outcomes we produce, but about the heart with which we approach our work. And when we view our labor as an offering to the Lord, everything transforms. Mundane chores become acts of devotion. Deadlines at work morph into opportunities for discipleship. Parenting becomes a sacred trust. Let's start out by considering our workplace. Many of us spend a significant portion of our lives in our jobs, and often it can feel like a grind and a series of checklists and obligations. But what if we approached our work as worship? Imagine entering your office or your workplace with the mindset that each email, every meeting, and all the interactions and opportunities are to serve the Lord. Our attitude shapes our environment, and when we infuse our work with a sense of purpose and integrity, it not only uplifts us, but also influences our colleagues. Now, you might think, how can I glorify God in the midst of corporate strategy or customer complaints or mundane day after day? Well, it is precisely in those challenging moments that our faith shines the brightest. When we choose to act with kindness and honesty and diligence, we become beacons of hope in what can often feel like a daunting landscape. I want to share with you a story about a fellow named Michael who worked at a tech company where the culture was highly competitive.

It was easy to get caught up in the pressures of performance and advancement. Michael often found himself frustrated, feeling that the daily grinds of tasks was disconnecting him from his faith. Now, one day, he decided to change his approach. He began each morning with a prayer, asking God to guide his work and his interactions. He made a conscious effort to treat his coworkers with respect and compassion, even when the pressure to succeed was high. Over time, something remarkable happened. His colleagues noticed the shift in his demeanor. They began to ask him about his perspective on work and life. And Michael was able to share his faith naturally, not in a preachy way, but through the authenticity of his actions. His workplace became a place not just of productivity, but of purpose. This is the kind of transformation that can happen when we dedicate our work as an act of worship. Here's George Jones with In a Gospel Way.

Now let's turn our attention to our students and the educational environment. School can often feel like a series of hurdles to jump over, assignments and tests and all the social dynamics and peer pressures and all that. But what if we viewed our education as a calling? Each lesson learned, each project completed is not just for the grades, but is for a preparation for future service. When our students approach their studies with a heart for God, they become more than just learners. They become leaders. They begin to influence their peers with grace and integrity. And it's in the study groups where kindness can flourish, in the hallways where encouragement can echo, and in the classrooms where curiosity leads to a deeper understanding. Education isn't just about knowledge. It's about character formation grounded in faith. Students, when you approach your studies with the recognition that you are serving the Lord, you can elevate your work to an act of worship. Each assignment, each project, each homework assignment can be a reflection of your commitment to excellence as a tribute to God. And teachers, your influence extends far beyond the classroom. You have the power to inspire, to ignite passion, and to instill values, good, wholesome values, biblical values. When you teach with purpose, you are not only preparing students for exams, but also for life. You are helping them understand their own purpose in the tapestry of God's creation. Let's not forget that our schools can be places of profound transformation, and that transformation can go either way. It can be good or it can not be not so good. And in that profound transformation, where faith meets learning, where values are imparted, and that's also where futures are shaped.

0: family is yet another area where your faith and purpose can shine brightly. The home should be a sanctuary where love is given freely, where grace is modeled, and where God is at the center. As parents, we have the incredible privilege of nurturing your children, well, our children, not just in academics or sports, but in their spiritual journey. Teach them that everyday actions, helping with chores, being kind to their siblings, which is probably not always easy for them, showing respect to others, that's all part of their worship. We need to encourage them to live with purpose, reminding them that they are serving Christ in every interaction. And for those who may feel their family life is chaotic or challenging, remember that bringing faith into your home doesn't require perfection, it requires authenticity. Share your struggles and your victories and our reliances on God. Our vulnerability can be a powerful testimony to our families about what it means to trust in the Lord. Now, as we close, I want to urge all of us to reflect in our unique purpose and how we can bring our faith into every corner of our lives. Work heartily, live fully, and serve passionately. In doing so, we are not just fulfilling a duty, we are engaging in an act of worship. Let's anchor ourselves in purpose and remember that whatever we do, be it in our workplaces, our schools, our homes, wherever, it can be transformed into a heartfelt offering to our Lord. May we leave each other today emboldened to carry our faith into our everyday lives, knowing we are not just laboring for ourselves, but we are laboring for the one who loves us deeply. Let's close with a prayer. Father, thank you for our time together this morning and your scriptures about anchoring ourselves in purpose. I pray that all of us will find strength to bring our faith into every corners of our lives, and we know that you are always with us and you've got our backs. And in Jesus' name we pray all this. Amen.
1: The Bible says, in spite of our rebellion and rejection, God loves you. He loves you so much that he gave his son to die for your sins. And when Christ died on that cross, he became guilty of lying. He became guilty of slander. He became guilty of jealousy. He became guilty of the most filthy, dirty sins. Christ took the hell that you and I deserve. Now, God says, receive him. Believe in him, put your trust and your confidence in him, and I will forgive your sins, and I will guarantee you eternity in heaven. It's all yours, and it's all free. All you have to do is receive.
2: Today, I'm asking you to put your trust in Christ. I'm going to ask you to pray this prayer, sentence by sentence after me. Dear Heavenly Father, I know that I'm a sinner, and I ask for your forgiveness. I believe you've died for my sins and rose from the dead. I turn from my sins. I repent of my sins. I invite you to come into my heart and life. I want to trust and follow you as my Lord and Savior. In Jesus' name, amen.
1: He's alive. I've given my life not to a dead Christ, but to a living Christ. And he's given me a song to sing. He's given me a flag to follow. I have reason for existence. I know where I've come from. I know why I'm here. I know where I'm going. Do you?
0: Friends, if you'd like to drop us a line, our address is Light on the Hill Community Church, P.O. Box Q, Mount Jewett, P.A., 16740. We'd sure love to hear from you. We really have no way to gauge how many listeners we have, whether we have 5 or 5,000. And we'd love to hear from you. 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And you can always check out our Facebook or our website. Now, next week will be the first Sunday in September. Boy, how about that? First Sunday in September. And with that comes the changing of the seasons, and we're going to explore how the changing of the seasons affects us in our walk with God and how we can learn lessons from the blessings of each time of the year.

Have a great week, friends. We hope you'll join us again next Sunday morning at 7:30 a.m. here on the Hound, WDDH, for the Light on the Hill radio program. Our thanks again to JJ and his team. 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Take care, everyone, and remember to count your many blessings every single day. So long.

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1: Good morning and welcome to Covenant Truth, given by Pastor Ron Burkett of Halton Church in Halton, Pennsylvania. We know you'll enjoy today's message. Heavenly Father, I lift up the people listening to your word today. I pray that the cares of this world and the worries that they have may be lifted so that their hearts are an open vessel to your word. In Jesus' name, amen.
2: Today's message, fight the good fight.
3: I think the best kind of fight to fight is the good fight, amen? And I don't know if you know this, but we are in a very interesting time on this planet. And we do have to contend for our faith. We do have to fight with our faith. Without faith, you cannot please God. And we all know that. But you know, there's something that the Word of God declares to us that we got to come into complete understanding of. And if you want to turn in your Bibles to James in chapter 1, James in chapter 1, we've been talking about the I Ams. I am in Christ. I am the redeemed of the Lord, and I say so. I am born again, and so forth and so on. And we continue talking about the I Ams, and we will. But there's something that we have to know about this good fight of faith that we're in. James in chapter 1, verse 21 reads like this. Therefore lay aside all filthiness and overflow of wickedness, and receive with meekness the implanted word, which is able to save your souls. But be doers of the word and not hearers only, deceiving yourselves. For if anyone is a hearer of the word and not a doer, he is like a man observing his natural face in a mirror. For he observes himself, he goes away, and immediately forgets what kind of man he was. But he who looks into the perfect law of liberty and continues in it, and is not a forgetful hearer, but a doer of the work, this one will be blessed in what he does. You know, we all know what a mirror is. A mirror gives a reflection. Do you know that there's one part of you that you'll never see? And that's your face. You've never seen your face. You have seen a reflection of your face, but you've never seen your face. In order for you to see your face, you would have to pull your eyeballs out of your head and turn them back at you. And that would not be a very good sight to see, I guarantee you. But we've never seen our face. We've seen the mirror image of our face, but we've never seen our face. And the Word of God says that if you're looking with your natural face in a mirror and you observe yourself and you go away and immediately forget what you look like. You know, when you got up this morning, I just imagined that you probably did go and check yourself out in the mirror, make sure everything was in its place, you know. And then you walk away, and then before you leave the house, you probably walk back in and make sure everything's still there. You see, you're looking at that image. Well, we have a mirror that's of the Spirit, and the mirror that of the Spirit is the Word of God. And it says, if you do the Word of God, if you act on the Word of God, you will behold your mirror image according to the Spirit. You'll hold on to it. If you want to talk, turn in your Bibles, please, to 2 Corinthians. 2 Corinthians and chapter 3. And we'll begin reading here at verse 14. This talks about from the law to grace. But their minds were blinded, for until this day,

the same veil remains uplifted on the reading of the Old Testament because the veil is taken away in Christ. If you've never understood the Bible and you got born again, you're going to understand it because the veil of unbelief. This talks about from the law to grace. But their minds were blinded, for until this day, the same veil.

their heart. This is the old covenant. Verse 16, nevertheless, when one turns to the Lord, the veil is taken away. So when you turn to the Lord, the veil is removed. You can see clearly now. And then it goes on to say, verse 17, now the Lord is the Spirit. And where the Spirit of the Lord is, there is liberty. There's a freedom. And the Lord is in the house today. Not only corporately, but individually. He's in us. The Spirit of God is in us to teach us, to instruct us in the ways that we are to go, to fulfill the call that is placed upon our lives by our Heavenly Father. Verse 18, but we all with unveiled face, beholding as in a mirror the glory of the Lord. You know, the thing about it is the Bible shows us many things about Jesus. We got Matthew, Mark, Luke, and John. And then we have the whole New Testament. And it gives us a very good picture of Jesus, who he was, what he could do, where he is now. Well, right now, he's sitting at the right hand of God the Father Almighty, not because he's tired, but because he's done. He's finished. And now the church is activated by the Spirit of God and by the Word of God. In other words, we got a call in our lives as individuals and as a corporate church. Do you realize that right now there are many different denominations in the world today? As a matter of fact, there's one account, if you Google it, you'll find out it's like 38,000 to 40,000 different denominations in the world today. That's a lot of denominations, I got to tell you. Seems like the devil knew how to break us up, didn't he? Divide and conquer. But at the same time, there's only one church, one body of Christ on planet Earth and in heaven. There's only one family. And if you've received Jesus Christ as your Savior, you are in the family. And he's got a plan for you. Amen. Now let me finish reading this in verse 18. But we all with unveiled face, beholding as in a mirror the glory of the Lord, are being transformed into the same image. Let that soak in a little bit. We are being transformed into the same image as our Lord Jesus. From glory to glory, just as by the Spirit of the Lord. I perceive it in my life daily. I perceive it. You know, things happen in this world today. Things happen to try to get you upset. And things happen to try to get you to quit. And things happen so that you miss the mark. And the mark is what God's called us, each and every one, to do. He's given us a mission, a purpose, a plan to fulfill on this earth. And every one of us has the opportunity to do so, as we're being transformed into the image and into the likeness of our Lord and Savior, Jesus Christ. I don't know about you, but that's exciting to me. Has anybody in here ever felt like just throwing up your hands and saying, well, that's it, I'm done? Or have you thrown up your hands and said this, I bless you, Lord, I praise you, Lord, I submit totally, completely to you. See, if you're going to put your hands up, there's one. You can either do it one or two ways. You can say, I surrender. I surrender to you, Lord. I surrender. Or you say, I quit. And that choice is always up to us. And I guarantee you, the devil will give you enough reason to do one or the other. But the choice is yours. The choice is mine. Am I rooted? Am I grounded in the Word of God? In the love of God? To resist the worldly way of doing things and embrace the kingdom of God and his ways, seeking you first the kingdom of God and his way of doing things. Because he wants to bless you, but he can't bless you if you keep walking away. You know, if you want to turn in your Bibles to Mark in chapter 4. Mark in chapter 4. This is probably Jesus' teaching on the church.
the different

the different personalities, you might say. You know, I don't know how many people were here, but I guarantee you, each and every one of us has a different personality. We do. We're characters. We really are. We're characters. Some of us are better characters than others, but we're all characters. And we all have something that's called an opinion. You know what an opinion is? That's what you think about. That's how you think. But you know, if you have the Word of God in you, it's the same Word. You have the Spirit of God in you, it's the same Spirit. You know, we have the same Spirit in us. The Holy Spirit was in Jesus and on Him. And if I have the Holy Spirit and you have the Holy Spirit, we got something in common. We got the Holy Ghost. And there's something about the Holy Ghost. He's smarter than we are. Did you ever wonder why we're called sheep? Did you ever wonder why we're called sheep and Jesus is called the shepherd of the sheep? Sheep are basically stupid. Google it, you'll find out. But here's the key issue. Jesus said, my sheep hear my voice. And His voice, when the sheep hear, brings wisdom and understanding to those that were dumb. Going their own way, going their own direction. But we have the same Holy Ghost. We have the same Word of God. We have the same Holy Father. Heavenly Father, hallelujah. I don't know about you. We got more in common than we don't. The other direction, you see. We got a lot of things in common. I want to show you something here. Okay. Mark chapter 4, beginning at verse 10. But when he was alone, those around him with the 12 asked him about the parable. Now, there was the 12 was there, and there was more that were there. And he said to them, "To you it has been given to know the mysteries of the kingdom of God. But to those who are outside, all things come in parables." Now hold your place there and go to Colossians in chapter 3. Colossians in chapter 3. Very interesting. Because in Colossians in chapter 3, verse 26, it reads like this. "The mystery which has been hidden from ages and from generations, but now has been revealed to His saints. To them God willed to make known what are the riches of His glory of this mystery among the Gentiles, which is Christ in you, the hope of glory." You know, the mysteries that was hidden from the foundation has been made known to you and me. To us, the saints. You say, am I a saint? Well, you're either a sinner or you're a saint. It's your choice. Amen? You're either a sinner or you're a saint, and that's your choice. We were sinners, saved by grace. If any man be in Christ, he's a new creature. The old is past, sinner. Behold, all things have become new, saint, and all things are of God. Amen. Get your thinking straight or you'll only get your life straight. You've got to get it straight. Believe the Word of God. Look in the mirror of the Word of God. So let's go on here back to Mark and chapter 4. Verse 12. "So that seeing they may see and not perceive, hearing they may hear and not understand, lest they should turn and their sins be forgiven them." In verse 13, "And he said to them, do you not understand this parable? How then will you understand all parables?" In other words, this is the key, this parable that unlocks all the other parables that Jesus taught on. "The sower sows the word, and these are the ones by the wayside where the word is sown. When they hear, Satan comes immediately and takes away the word that was sown in their hearts." Where's the word sown? In their hearts.
Who comes immediately to take away the word that was sown? Satan himself. Do you know, I've told you this before, I'll tell you again, Satan has zero authority over you. He has no power over you. He never did, because he didn't have a body. He needs to use somebody's body so that he can get his plan out into the world. If you don't agree with him, you can live the victorious life. See, the thing of it is, ladies and gentlemen, you and I are more than conquerors. The Bible says it. And this is the victory that has overcome the world, is our faith. We have faith. You know, Jesus says, when I come back, will I find faith? I say personally, yes. Because I don't think he can come back without faith. Because only faith pleases God. You know, there are words that we can say on a daily basis, and we should say on a daily basis, and that's what God says about us. You know, one of my favorite things to say is just, and I say just about every day, is the Lord himself shall descend from heaven with a shout, with the voice of an archangel, the trumpet of God. The dead in Christ shall rise first, and us who are alive will be changed, and we'll all ascend to meet the Lord in the air and be with him forever. Now, that's something that's going to happen. That's what the Bible says. That's God's word. And it does say that the Spirit of God will come upon the church. Sons and daughters shall prophesy. What's prophesy? Prophesying the word of God. And as you and I prophesy the word of God, we're aligning with what God's already said. It's not what God is going to say. It's what God said. That's what's important to us, because he seemed to fit to write it down so we can declare it and proclaim it. The word of God is to be declared and proclaimed. And here's this one group right here. They hear the word of God, and all of a sudden Satan comes immediately, because they don't understand the word of God, and he takes the word of God right out of their heart. Have you ever gone to church, had an awesome church, great word, get in the car, halfway home, you start arguing with your wife, you start arguing with your husband, you start arguing with the kids or whatever, and all of a sudden, Satan's there to, boop, takes that word right out of your heart. It didn't even have time to germinate. It didn't even have time to grow. See, that's how he operates. If you don't understand something, get an understanding. Get an understanding, because that's roots into your heart. It begins to grow. Don't be like those who hear, don't understand, and, you know, hey, if you're going to, however you act at church, you ought to be acting on Sunday and Monday, Tuesday, Wednesday, Thursday, Friday, and Saturday. When you're outside of church, you know, your life isn't in this walls. Your life is out there. We just come in here to encourage one another and build one another up on our most holy faith. Amen? But this group right here, they heard the word, and Satan stole it. Here's the second group. This is interesting. And I'm going to tell you something. In our generation right now, this is what Satan is doing. Because he can't do nothing else. I've heard people said, well, he's so powerful. Listen, if he was so powerful, if he's the hot dog he said he was, the minute before you said, Jesus, come into my heart, he would have took you out. He has no power over you. He has no power unless you give it to him. Amen. Well, let's continue on. We're looking in a mirror right here. We're looking in a mirror. What do I look like in the spirit realm? Being transformed into his image. Amen. Okay, check this group out right here. Verse 16. These likewise are the ones who on stony ground, who, when they hear the word, immediately they receive it with gladness. I mean, they're happy. They're happy. And have no root in themselves, and so endure only for a time. After, when tribulation or persecution arises for the word's sake, immediately they stumble. These are the ones who come to church, they're happy, something happens outside of church, they get offended at God, and they leave.
I will guarantee you,

that if everybody who's ever come to Halton Church in Halton and here, if they were all here, you wouldn't have room enough to handle everybody. A lot of times people will come to church to get something, and once they get it, they go. Say amen or oh my, you know I'm telling you the truth. But here's the key issue. Satan knows how to take you out of the faith and the love that is your hope. He knows how to take you out. That's why we have to become smarter. I call you all smart sheep. You're the smartest sheep I know. Amen. Now watch this. It rises for the word's sake. Tribulation rises for the word's sake, and they stumble. Another word for stumble is they become offended. They get mad. Why? Because it didn't work. I've heard that. I work with a fella, and we were talking about finances, and I said, what about tithing and stuff like that? You know, we were talking at work, and I said, why tithing? You know, tithing opens the door. I said, it really does. I said, in the old covenant, you had to pay it. In the new covenant, you give it because it's now your choice. And he said, okay, so he was going to do it. So anyways, he came to church, and he gave his tithe. And on Monday, I went to work, and there he was. He said, it didn't work. I said, what do you mean? He said, it didn't work. He said, I gave my tithe yesterday. It didn't work. And I said, oh, let me give you an illustration. He said, what's that? I said, go out and get yourself a good piece of ground and fertilize it. And I said, get it all tilled up and plant your seed in there in the morning. And I like to use cucumbers because they grow pretty good. And I said, if you plant your cucumber seed in the morning, are you going to be eating cucumbers at night? He says, no. He says, that's foolishness. I said, you're starting to catch on now. I said, the word of God, the sower sows the word. The word is a spiritual seed sown in the ground of your heart. Let it have time to grow. See, we're living in a microwave generation. If I can't have my coffee in 50 seconds, I don't want it at all. You see, that's how we are. Microwave generation. We have forgotten the law of patience and faith to where those before us have obtained the promise through faith and patience. Sometimes you got to wait on the Lord just a little bit, you know. Give the Lord a little grace, church. He's given us a lot of it. Let it grow. If you let it grow, tribulation won't stop you. Persecution won't stop you. And you will never be offended. Do you know what the Bible says? It says it's in one Psalm 1:6. Can't remember. It's there someplace. But anyways, you look it up. Great peace have they that love thy law, and nothing shall offend them. Great peace have they that love thy law, nothing shall offend them. You know, I could say that way because Paul said it this way. It is written somewhere. Now you go look for it. Amen? That'll get you into the Bible. Let's check the pastor out, see if he knows what he's talking about. Amen. All right, now watch this. So they stumble, they become offended. Verse 18. Now these are the ones sown among thorns. They're the ones who hear the word. You notice they all hear the word. They're all in the same church, I bet. I bet they're at the same church at the same time. One hears the word, they get mad, they don't understand it. The second one, they get mad, they get offended, they don't understand it, they get offended at everything. And now you got this bunch right here. This is a good bunch right here. I'll explain to you in a minute. Okay. Verse 18. Now these are the ones sown among thorns. They are the ones who hear the word, and the cares of this world, deceitfulness of riches, and the desire for other things entering, choke the word,
and it becomes unfruitful. Well, this is the first group right here where it says they were actually fruitful. They were fruitful. They received the word. They were fruitful. But then the cares of the world worries. They got worried. Amen. How am I going to pay my bills? How am I going to get, how am I going to do this? How am I going to do that? Do you know what? God's got it. God's got this. If you let him. So they get offended. They get all worried. And then the lusting after other things. My goodness, ladies and gentlemen. The deceitfulness of riches that chokes the word that's in their heart, and they become unfruitful. These are those that can be great church attenders. And all of a sudden, something out there has got to pull. Sports. Whatever. And the world pulls them away. And what happens when the world pulls them away? It chokes the word. The word becomes unfruitful. Lusting after other things. The world is all, it's full of things to lust after. There's a lot of things the world has out there. And what happens, for the most part, is God will bless you with things, and all of a sudden you stop worshiping God and worship the thing. It chokes the word. Oh, and the deceitfulness of riches. Ladies and gentlemen, God blesses us so that we can bless somebody else. And that's what we do. God wants you blessed. If you're not blessed, how can you feed the poor? How can you house the homeless? See how this operates? Now, this is like stepping on everybody's toes here, because we're all involved in this world system. And we all see people in need. Yes, you can be abused. Yes, you can be used. But here's the good part, church. Jesus is in your heart. I said, here's the good part, church. Jesus is in your heart. Sometimes I got to listen to my own preaching. I'm serious. I really do. Because you had a world out there that is competing for your time. You got a world out there that has its way of doing things, and it's not God's way of doing things. Oh, well, let's talk about the next bunch. Surely these ones got it made, right? All right. Okay, verse 20. But these are the ones sown on good ground. Those who hear the word, accept it, and bear fruit. These are fruit bearers right here. They bear in the fruit. Some 30-fold, some 60, and some 100. I remember studying this way back. Well, that's at least they got it together right there. 30, 60, and 100. And the Spirit of God quickened me. He said, no, he said, this is one of the most dangerous ones. I said, what? They're bearing fruit. He said, oh, they're dangerous. And then he showed me. And I never thought about it until that point when I was studying this. 30, 60, and 100-fold. Let's break it down to the church of the 30-fold. The church of the 60-fold. The church of the 100-fold. Well, we're talking about the church, but different ways of taking the gospel. And so what happens is you have the 100-fold running down the 60-fold, and the 60 running down the 30-fold, the 30-fold, the 100-fold. I just pray for all those ministers that think they're the watchdogs of the church. They don't know how much trouble they're in. God hates those who cause division. This is the church of the Lord Jesus Christ. There's only one body. It's like the arm saying to the leg, I have no need of you. Like the ear saying to the eye, I don't need you, because you're not an ear. I'm not believing. Listen, church, wakey, wakey. We are the body of Christ. We have different calls on our life, but at the same time, it's still him. Amen. See, this is where the church has to wake up. This is where we have to perceive truth.
Because the devil heard Jesus say that.

0: this. A house divided against itself cannot, will not stand. Amen.
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have to listen. Just keep doing what you do. She's only one more hurt away, boy, from walking out on you. But if you wanna keep her, one thing you better know.

Good morning and welcome. Welcome everyone to St. Leo's Church as we celebrate the 22nd Sunday in Ordinary Time. Our opening hymn this morning may be found as number 614, Amazing Grace, number 614. Please stand as we begin this celebration.

In the name of the Father, and of the Son, and of the Holy Spirit, the Lord be with you. As we gather to celebrate these sacred mysteries, let us pause as we call to mind our sins. Lord, you are the source of love and understanding. Lord, have mercy. Christ, you are the sacrifice for our sins. Lord Christ, have mercy. Lord Jesus, you are the door to our salvation. Lord, have mercy. And may Almighty God have mercy on us, forgive us our sins, and bring us to everlasting life. Glory to God in the highest, and on earth peace to people of goodwill. We praise you, we bless you, we adore you, we glorify you. We give you thanks for your great glory. Lord God, Heavenly King, O God, Almighty Father, Lord Jesus Christ, only begotten Son, Lord God, Lamb of God, Son of the Father, you take away the sins of the world. Have mercy on us. You take away the sins of the world. Receive our prayer. You are seated at the right hand of the Father. Have mercy on us. For you alone are the Holy One. You alone are the Lord. You alone are the Most High, Jesus Christ, with the Holy Spirit, in the glory of God the Father. Amen. Let us pray. God of might, giver of every good gift, put into our hearts the love of your name, so that by deepening our sense of reverence, you may nurture in us what is good, and by your watchful care, keep safe what you have nurtured. Through our Lord Jesus Christ, your Son, who lives and reigns with you in the unity of the Holy Spirit, God forever and ever.

Today's readings begin at number 916. A reading from the book of the prophet Jeremiah. You duped me, O Lord, and I let myself be duped. You are too strong for me, and you triumphed. All the day I am an object of laughter. Everyone mocks me. Whenever I speak, I must cry out. Violence and outrage is my message. The word of the Lord has brought me derision and reproach all the day. I say to myself, I will not mention him. I will speak in his name no more. But then becomes like fire burning in my heart, imprisoned in my bones. I grow weary holding it in. I cannot endure it. The word of the Lord. Our responsorial psalm, my soul is thirsting for you, O Lord my God.

O God, you are my God, whom I seek. For you my flesh pines and my soul thirsts, like the earth, parched, lifeless, and without water. O God, you are my God, whom I seek. For you my flesh pines and my soul

As with the riches of a banquet shall my soul be satisfied, and with exultant lips my mouth shall praise you. You are my help, and in the shadow of your wings I shout for joy. My soul clings fast to you. Your right hand upholds me. A reading from the letter of St. Paul to the Romans. I urge you, brothers and sisters, by the mercies of God, to offer your bodies as a living sacrifice, holy and pleasing to God, your spiritual worship. Do not conform yourselves to this age, but be transformed by the renewal of your mind, that you may discern what is the will of God, what is good and pleasing and perfect. The word of the Lord.

The Lord be with you. A reading from the Holy Gospel according to Matthew. Jesus began to show his disciples that he must go to Jerusalem and suffer greatly from the elders, the chief priests, and the scribes, and be killed, and on the third day be raised. Then Peter took Jesus aside and began to rebuke him. God forbid, Lord, no such thing shall ever happen to you. He turned and said to Peter, Get behind me, Satan. You are an obstacle to me. You are thinking not as God does, but as human beings do. Then Jesus said to his disciples, Whoever wishes to come after me must deny himself, take up his cross, and follow me. For whoever wishes to save his life will lose it, but whoever loses his life for my sake will find it. What profit would there be for one to gain the whole world and forfeit his life? Or what can one give in exchange for his life? For the Son of Man will come with his angels in his Father's glory, and then he will repay all according to his conduct. The Gospel of the Lord.

as we in the entire diocese continue to await word from Rome about who our new bishop will be. Lately, I've been thinking a lot of the last time we were in this position, and we welcomed Bishop Persico in 2012. I was involved in a lot of the behind-the-scenes moments of that transition. And I recall the day of his ordination and installation as our bishop at the cathedral. At one point, he was being led from the center of the sanctuary in the cathedral over to the cathedra, his chair, the bishop's chair in the cathedral, by the Archbishop of Philadelphia. And evidently, the Bishop Persico was holding his crozier wrong, his staff. The crook was faced the wrong way, and the Archbishop turned it for him, and there was a hot mic moment. You could hear it on the news and everything, and Bishop Persico said, "Oh, I'm sorry, I'm new to all this," which was true. I mean, you kind of have an outline of what a bishop's supposed to do, but they don't hand you a manual that day. This is what you should expect. Quite frankly, that's with all of us. We don't really get a manual when we reach a certain age, and it says, well, this is what's going to happen. This is what you should expect. Here's the detours, so here's the map to find your way around it. We kind of get that in Scripture, but not very specifically. Whether you're a bishop or a priest or a husband or a wife or a parent or a child, you know, any of us who are

on the road of discipleship for Jesus Christ. You know, whether we want to admit it or not, we have thought and we have maybe even verbalized out loud and invoked the famous words of Jeremiah in the first reading. You duped me, O Lord, and I let myself be duped. In other words, you tricked me, God. I didn't expect you to tell me to go that way. I hadn't planned on you asking me to pick up that particular cross and follow you. But it's what the prophet says next, which is very important for us to reflect on and meditate on and listen for. What did he say after he kind of, you know, threw up his arms? Like many of the prophets in the Old Testament, it was not what they expected, is it? You know, people did not like them, and they endured a lot of suffering, a lot of crosses. But what did Jeremiah say after he kind of looked up to the heavens and said, you really tricked me in this whole prophet thing, God? He went, but you were too strong for me, and you triumphed. In other words, yeah, you know what you're doing. You know better than I do. It's not my will, but your will. And if we really are going to be serious about being committed and real-time, everyday witnesses for Jesus Christ, God our Father, no matter where we are, no matter when he calls us to serve him or sacrifice for him or to share him somewhere, you know, we just can't politely say, well, no, thank you, Lord. He's stronger, he's wiser, he knows what he's doing. He works miracles through imperfect instruments like all of us. We have to admit that, and we have to surrender to his will and let ourselves, quote unquote, kind of be duped by him. But he's not trying to trick us. He's not trying to deceive us. He has traced the path out for each one of us, and he just wants us not to be lost, to follow that path. But again, we throw up our arms. Oh, you tricked me. Surely you're not talking to me, Lord. You must be looking for the guy down the road or the lady across the street. I'm not worthy for this mission. I'm not able to do it. I don't have time to do it. Are we really just saying we're not willing to do it? The cross is too heavy. It's going to hurt too much. I don't think I can do it. Well, we can't do it by ourselves. Jeremiah learned that, Ezekiel learned that, Isaiah, all the other the apostles learned that very quickly. Yes, we have a free will, a wonderful gift from God. It also can be a curse because it is our free will, it is our choice. He gives us a choice to follow him or not, to love him or not. God doesn't force us to do anything, but he's never going to stop pointing the right road to take. He's never going to stop whispering into our hearts his will. Might not be the easiest or the smoothest or the straightest road or path, but the way he leads us, the way he points, that road that he's already traced with his divine hand, that leads us home to salvation. No other road can do that except the one he has traced for us. So in other words, as Jeremiah learned, let's allow God to dupe us in a way. Let's listen to him. Let's surrender to him again and again and again. That way we can find him, not anywhere here on earth, but find him once again back home in heaven.

0: And together now, let us join our voices with one heart as we profess our faith by praying our creed. I believe in one God, the Father Almighty, maker of heaven and earth, of all things visible and invisible. I believe in one Lord, Jesus Christ, the only begotten Son of God, born of the Father before all ages, God from God, light from light, true God from true God, begotten, not made, consubstantial with the Father. Through him all things were made. For us men and for our salvation, he came down from heaven, and by the Holy Spirit was incarnate of the Virgin Mary, and became man. For our sake he was crucified under Pontius Pilate. He suffered death and was buried, and rose again on the third day in accordance with the Scriptures. He ascended into heaven and is seated at the right hand of the Father. He will come again in glory to judge the living and the dead, and his kingdom will have no end. And I believe in the Holy Spirit, the Lord, the giver of life, who proceeds from the Father and the Son, who with the Father and the Son is adored and glorified, who has spoken through the prophets. I believe in one holy Catholic and apostolic church. I confess one baptism for the forgiveness of sins, and I look forward to the resurrection of the dead and the life of the world to come. Amen. Our soul is thirsting for the Lord our God, and so with confidence in his care, let's now turn to him with our needs, our prayers, and our petitions.
1: Please respond, Lord, hear our prayer. For the church, we pray for Pope Leo XIV, Bishop Persico, and all priests. May they guide the faithful with courage, inspiring us to embrace the way of the cross and live out the gospel without fear. We pray to the Lord.
0: Lord, hear our prayer.
1: We pray for all world leaders. May God grant them wisdom and a dedication to protecting the vulnerable and pursuing true peace. We pray to the Lord.
0: Lord, hear our prayer.
1: For the courage to speak God's truth. May we not hold back when called to witness to God's love and justice. We pray to the Lord.
0: Lord, hear our prayer.
1: For all those carrying heavy crosses, the sick and suffering, the homebound, those in nursing homes, those battling addiction, may they feel the comforting presence of Christ in their life. We pray to the Lord.
0: Lord, hear our prayer.
1: For an increase of vocations to the priesthood and consecrated life, especially from our parish and diocese, we pray to the Lord.
0: Lord, hear our prayer.
1: For all those who have gone before us, marked with the sign of faith, may they share in the glory of Christ's resurrection, and for all the forgotten souls in purgatory, we pray to the Lord.
0: Lord, hear our prayer.
1: For Sally Tate and Sue Spire, for whom this Mass is being offered, we pray to the Lord.
0: Lord, hear our prayer.
1: We pause now to add our own intentions in silence. We pray to the Lord.
0: Lord, hear our prayer. God of compassion, listen to our prayers on behalf of all those who are in need of your mercy, peace, and healing. We ask this all through Christ, our Lord.
2: The offertory song is number 541, servant song number 541.

0: Pray, my sisters and brothers, that my sacrifice and yours may be acceptable to God, the Almighty Father.
1: The Lord has said, sacrifice to you, the praise of the Lord in his name, for our good of all holy children.
0: May the sacred offering, O Lord, confer on us always the blessing of salvation, and what it celebrates in mystery it may accomplish in power. Through Christ our Lord. The Lord be with you. Lift up your hearts. And let us give thanks to the Lord, our God. It is truly right and just, our duty and our salvation, always and everywhere to give you thanks, Lord Holy Father, almighty and eternal God. For just as through your beloved Son you created the human race, so also through him with great goodness you formed it anew. And so it is right that all your creatures serve you, all the redeemed praise you, and all your saints with one heart bless you. Therefore we too extol you with all the angels, as in joyful celebration we acclaim.

are indeed holy, O Lord, the fount of all holiness. Make holy, therefore, these gifts, we pray, by sending down your Spirit upon them like the dewfall, so that they may become for us the body and blood of our Lord Jesus Christ. At the time he was betrayed and entered willingly into his passion, he took bread and, giving thanks, broke it and gave it to his disciples, saying, "Take this, all of you, and eat of it. For this is my body, which will be given up for you."

In a similar way, when supper was ended, he took the chalice, and once more, giving thanks, he gave it to his disciples, saying, "Take this, all of you, and drink from it. For this is the chalice of my blood, the blood of the new and eternal covenant, which will be poured out for you and for many, for the forgiveness of sins. Do this in memory of me."

therefore, as we celebrate the memorial of his death and resurrection, we offer you, Lord, the bread of life and the chalice of salvation, giving thanks that you have held us worthy to be in your presence and minister to you. Humbly we pray that partaking of the body and blood of Christ, we may be gathered into one by the Holy Spirit. Remember, Lord, your church spread throughout the world, and bring her to the fullness of charity, together with Leo, our Pope, and Lawrence, our Bishop, and all the clergy. Remember also our brothers and sisters who have fallen asleep in the hope of the resurrection, and all who have died in your mercy. Welcome them into the light of your face. And have mercy on us all, we pray, that with the Blessed Virgin Mary, Mother of God, with Blessed Joseph, her spouse, the Blessed Apostle St. Leo, and all the saints who have pleased you throughout the ages, we may merit to be co-heirs to eternal life, and may praise and glorify you through your Son, Jesus Christ.

At the Savior's command, informed by divine teaching, we dare to say, Our Father, who art in heaven, hallowed be thy name. Thy kingdom come, and thy will be done, on earth as it is in heaven. Give us this day our daily bread, and forgive us our trespasses, as we forgive those who trespass against us. And lead us not into temptation, but deliver us from evil. Deliver us, Lord, we pray, from every evil. Graciously grant peace in our days, that by the help of your mercy we may be always free from sin and safe from all distress as we await the blessed hope and the coming of our Savior, Jesus Christ. For the kingdom, the power, and the glory are yours. Lord Jesus Christ, you said to your apostles, Peace I leave you, my peace I give you. Look not on our sins, but on the faith of your church. And graciously grant her peace and unity in accordance with your will, who live and reign forever and ever. The peace of the Lord be with you always. Let us offer each other the sign of peace.

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Behold him who takes away the sins of the world. Blessed are those called to the supper of the Lamb. Lord, I am not worthy that you should enter under my roof, but only say the word and my soul shall be healed.

0: Almighty God, pour forth the Holy Spirit upon the Holy Father and those who assist him in the discernment of our new bishop. May the one chosen have the strength to be a compassionate leader who models humility and joy. Grant him the wisdom of Solomon, the courage of the apostles, and the tenderness of your son, the good shepherd. We also pray for the diocese of Erie that he is called to serve. And we welcome him with open hearts. Work with him in a spirit of synodality called to listen, collaborate, and build unity. Through the intercession of the Blessed Virgin Mary, Mother of the Church, St. Joseph, the protector of the Church, and St. Patrick, the patron of our diocese, may we journey the path of life with an unwavering focus on the hope we have in Christ, for he lives and reigns forever and ever. Amen. Just a reminder for any of you who have students in faith formation, especially second grade, third grade, and ninth grade, those classes for sacramental preparation will begin next Sunday, September 6th, in the social hall at 9 o'clock. So that's second grade for first penance, third grade for first communion, and ninth grade for confirmation. Our small faith communities will be starting up again soon, and there'll be information in next week's bulletin for times and places for each one of our groups. If you'd like to join one of those groups, you can sign up next weekend in the gathering space and just keep watching the bulletin for more information. A reminder, our most recent raffle ticket, the blue one, that's going to be in 2 weeks, the drawing on September 13th after the 10 o'clock Mass. You can send those in, as well as our year-long 50-50 tickets, which we will be doing in December. Our Women's St. Monica Prayer Group will meet as usual this Wednesday on September 2nd at 6 o'clock here in the church. Let us pray. Renewed by this bread from the heavenly table, we beseech you, Lord, that being the food of charity, it may confirm our hearts and stir us to serve you and our neighbor. Through Christ our Lord. The Lord be with you. May Almighty God bless you, the Father, and the Son, and the Holy Spirit. Mass is ended. Let us go in peace. Saint Michael, the Archangel, defend us in battle. Be our defense against the wickedness and snares of the devil. May God rebuke him, we humbly pray. And do thou, O Prince of the heavenly host, with the power of God, thrust into hell Satan and the other evil spirits who prowl about the world to seek the ruin of souls. Amen.
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If you or someone you know would be interested in having communion, call St. Leo's Parish at 772-3135 or write them a letter, 111 Depot Street, Ridgeway, Pennsylvania, 15853.

0: In the news, we're hearing a lot about data centers. Just take a listen to what Stacy Garrity has to say.
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0: That was Stacy Garrity, folks. 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
1: Good Sunday morning. Welcome to the Hounds Polka Party. It's your buddy JJ Michaels reporting for duty, and it is good to have you along. We've got a big day ahead of us here today. In fact, we've got a little party to tell you about. 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I'll give you the details coming up in about 10, 15 minutes or so. I'll give you this little hint. It involves these guys, the Classics on the Hound.

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1: Chance of thunderstorms with fog and spots early today. Otherwise, cloudy skies expected. High temperatures reach up to 80. Cloudy skies expected again tonight. Chance of thunderstorms. Lows level off around 62. From the Weatherology Weather Lab, I'm meteorologist Jennifer Vujicic for 97.5 The Hound. Right now, 64.
0: It's JJ, and today the place to be is the Wildwoods in St. Mary's. The North Central Pennsylvania Slovenian Polka Booster Club welcomes the Polka Classics to town. They'll be there from 2 until 5 this afternoon, playing all kinds of songs. Now remember, if you've never been to one of their parties before, the first one is free. And then they have a whole bunch of fun, man. They it's like meeting a whole new family, or adding to your family, I guess I should say. Great people, great place, and of course, great music. I hope you can make it. More of the classics right now.

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3: And J.J. Michaels alongside as we're 1 hour into this week's show. Another hour to go. And, of course, today the Classic's going to be performing at the Wildwoods in St. Mary's. I'm going to give you much more on that as we head along. First, though, some sad news to pass along to you. I got a nice email from Jim and Nancy McCloskey this week, and they wanted to let me know that a dear friend of theirs, a dear friend of the show's, a dear friend of a lot of people, Kathy Rostin, passed away last Saturday evening. She is someone who never missed this show on Sunday, and she loved to go to the dances whenever she could. And she was just a genuinely amazing, amazing person. And it was one of those things where I had to do a double take and read it twice. So definitely some sad music. But Jim and Nancy, I want to thank you for passing that along to me. They asked if I could come up with something to play in her memory today. So in memory of Kathy Rostin, I'm sure she is waltzing with the angels today. I figured Walter Ostenick would be the perfect fit.

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3: Chance of thunderstorms with fog and spots early today. Otherwise, cloudy skies expected. High temperatures reach up to 80. Cloudy skies expected again tonight. Chance of thunderstorms. Lows level off around 62. From the Weatherology Weather Lab, I'm meteorologist Jennifer Wojcicki for 97.5 The Hound. Right now, 70.
1: And the classics today going to be at the Wildwoods in St. Mary's from 2 until 5. Oh, it's going to be a great time, man. Don't miss out. 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
1: In the news, we're hearing a lot about data centers. Just take a listen to what Stacey Garrity has to say.
2: 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What perfect places to put data centers?
1: That was Stacey Garrity, folks. 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
0: Sure, there's breakdancing, slow dancing, line dancing, even the Macarena. But none of them compare to the polka dance that's happening now.
5: The it's classics the are featured today for good reason, because they're coming to town. Don't forget, 2 to 5 this afternoon at the Wildwoods in St. Mary's, the North Central Pennsylvania Slovenian Polka Booster Club. Man, oh man, what a great group of people. Have to say hi to John and Pat, Bill and Judy, also Dan and Judy. All the work that they do, that's the board of the Polka Booster Club, and there's just a great bunch of members that are part of it. And we appreciate all that they do to feed information to us. So, guys, for you,

0: Grab yourself a drink, rest those feet, because more polkas are on the way on the Hounds Polka Party.
1: Did you know that peripheral arterial disease, or PAD, affects 12 million Americans and is found most commonly in people over age 50 with a history of smoking, diabetes, high blood pressure, or heart disease? 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
0: Remembering our dear friends Don Williams and John Byrd with this next one. 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
4: J.J. Michaels, and that's going to do it for this edition of the Polka Party. It's going to be a fun time this afternoon at the Wildwoods in St. Mary's for the Polka Classics. They're in town from 2 until 5. If you have nothing to do, even if you do, cancel it. Okay, not really, because you might have something important to do. But seriously, if you have nothing to do, go check it out today. You're going to have a great time with a great group of people, and I do hope you'll go out for that. God bless you, my friend, be good to yourself, be kind to your neighbor. May the good Lord always take a liking to you. And I hope you have a great rest of your Sunday. Talk of the Town is coming up next.

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0: Good afternoon. I'm Denny Heindel, your host for the award-winning Talk of the Town program. 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From its beginning in 2001 through today, this program has taken many twists and turns, but always covering the talk of the town. Our guests have been from the patriotic to the political, from heroes to everyday average citizens, covering subjects that are important, always exciting, and sometimes humorous. Welcome to this edition of Talk of the Town.
1: Good afternoon and welcome to another edition of the award-winning program, Talk of the Town. I'm Denny Heindel, and today I'm honored to have a guest from St. Mary's School District, Chrissy Kuhan. Is that how you say it, Chrissy?
2: Kuhar.
1: Mm-hmm. And Chrissy, welcome to the program.
2: Thank you, Denny. It's great to be here. Thanks for having me.
1: Superintendent, that sounds like a pretty good job.
2: Superintendent is absolutely a big job, for sure. I'm excited to do it.
1: What makes it a big job?
2: Well, you know, the single person operating underneath on the wishes of 9 board members to serve over 1,800 students and upwards of 400 employees, and they're all relying on me. That's a pretty big job.
1: Yeah, it does. You know, it makes some pretty big decisions,
2: yeah.
1: Right? Now, tell the audience out there a little bit about your background.
2: Sure. Well, as Denny said, my name is Chrissy Kuhar, and I am prepared to take on the superintendency for the St. Mary's Area School District on September 1st. Right now, I'm functioning as superintendent-elect. I come to this position, actually, I was born and raised in Pittsburgh, Pittsburgh, PA here, and grew up in a not so well-off area and a not so well-off family structure. I understand what it's like to not have what you need all the time. And so, you know, I recognize that the educational system has allowed me to develop and grow and have a lot of opportunities in my life. And I'm appreciative of that. And I want to make sure that I remember that as I serve the students that I do. Again, born and raised in Pittsburgh, I went to Pittsburgh Public High Schools. I then went on to college at Duquesne University, where I received a degree in school psychology. And when I graduated from graduate school with that degree, I was fortunate enough to be hired at the St. Mary's Area School District way back in 1997. And I moved up to Elk County from Pittsburgh. And as you can imagine, it was a little teeny tiny bit of a culture shock, a little bit of a culture change. After being hired there, I served as the school psychologist in St. Mary's for 3 years. And then I had the great opportunity to come over and serve in that same role for the Ridgeway Area School District, and was school psychologist for the Elkers for 9 years. Loved that opportunity, loved that job. And then I had another opportunity to become elementary school principal, which I came back to the St. Mary's School District for that, and served for 5 years in Bennett's Valley Elementary and Fox Township Elementary. And then I followed Mr. Bob Grumley, the famous Mr. Bob Grumley, for those who remember him in the Elk County area. I followed him at South St. Mary's and served after his principalship, served as the principal at South St. Mary's Elementary School for 9 years. And it was at that point that it was time for me to spread my wings a little farther. And in the spring of 23, I became the assistant superintendent for the St. Mary's Area School District, and I'm now ready to take on the seat of the big office.
1: That sounds good. What does a school psychologist do?
2: Oh, a school psychologist is... It's a fabulous position because it gives you the opportunity to truly serve students in the highest amount of need. So my job as a school psychologist was primarily to support and identify students who may be struggling with their academic learning and their access to education. So it was my job as part of an evaluation team to assess and evaluate the unique learning characteristics of students and assist an educational team in getting them more supports and helping teams design an educational program that was best developed to meet their unique needs. And of course, you know, that also provides an opportunity for, you know, students who may experience behavioral issues or emotional issues or you know, academic learning issues. So all of that gave me the opportunity to really understand unique student learning and unique family needs and the importance of providing the best possible and appropriate education for each individual student. So that was my job there.
1: Do you find it so much difficult now as far as the kids go? I hear a lot of families say, well, can't wait for the kids to get to school. Act like a babysitter, okay? How has the education system changed from when you got involved until now?
2: Well, absolutely, technology has come into a major play. Virtual learning has come into a major play as part of the shifting systems. I think, you know, unfortunately, the last 20 years we've seen more students or young persons struggle with their mental health, struggle with their sense of personal worth, struggle with exposure to things in our world that are now right at their fingertips in their with their technology in hand that maybe back in my day, back in your day, that we didn't have access to. And so now, you know, there's the students are so much more aware and in the presence of things that maybe in the past families were able to maybe put guardrails up or protect them from. And, you know, that makes its way into our classrooms. It makes its way into our school buildings when students may struggle a little bit more to cope and deal with those stressors than in previous generations may not have been exposed to.
1: How much more has, like, the government gotten involved in? Pretty much they dictate what has to be done and said, right, or not?
2: Well, there's always federal and state regulations that continue to evolve as they try to address situations that are happening with raising the youth of today and within inside our school systems. I think our biggest, we as a school address situations that are happening with raising the youth of today and within inside our school systems, I think our biggest, we as a school system, we

0: yet there's not funding opportunities that come along with it. So, you know, in our area, small systems, we have a local tax base that can be very, very giving. But at the same time, we recognize that pockets only flow so deep. And so we need to make sure that we're finding maybe federal monies, grant opportunities, state funding, that we're pushing advocacy for appropriate state funding for mandated programs, so that we can really spend every dollar that we have wisely. So that's the frustration. So we recognize that there are regulations that are going to come forth. Sometimes they're just sound great in theory, but are very difficult and maybe sometimes expensive to actually put into practice.
1: Yeah. Mm-hmm. You think there's going to come a time that maybe St. Mary's, Johnsonburg, and Ridgeway would have to merge?
0: Well, you know, the future definitely, I wish I had the crystal ball to be able to see that, and the future definitely can get cloudy. You know, we'd have to wonder, you know, about the Elk County system. I am actually rather impressed that Johnsonburg Area School District and Ridgeway Area School District are still maintaining strong enrollment systems, as declining enrollment and declining population in Pennsylvania and declining birth rates, declining number of students that are, you know, in families, death rates that are higher than birth rates these days. We know that we can see the trends that the enrollment has declined. There may come a time in the future, maybe not my future as a superintendent, maybe in decades to come, that districts will have to take a real clear look at that to see if that's what's in the best interest of our county. The good news around that is right now, I think we are in a very, very cool, very awesome, I don't know what a word that I could come up with right now, a very interesting dynamic with three school systems that are being led by teams that truly do appreciate their unique educational communities. And we can rely on each other when we need to. And when there's opportunities for co-oping sports and giving students an opportunity to experience different programs that each school system has, I think our Elk County region recognizes that we have three very, very good school systems. There are oftentimes that we'll share students who go back and forth between, or families that go back and forth between the neighborhoods, that we'll share, and we reach out to each other to make sure that the kids are where they need to be and that they're okay. I think each school system has their own unique identity and their own unique school community, but at the same time, if it came down to three school communities believing that together they can create a stronger one for all of our students, I don't think it should be ruled out someday. I just don't know that it would be in the near future.
1: Well, I don't think it'd be in the near future either, but I personally think that there'll be one school on the top of that hill above Degas Gahanda.
0: Mm.
1: And, you know, all three will feed into there.
0: Mm-hmm.
1: There wouldn't be a need for three superintendents. Mm. Be one.
0: Mm-hmm.
1: I mean, the tax base just can't afford what I'm looking at.
0: Absolutely. There would definitely have to be, you know, a full sound restructuring. And that's going to take planning. It's going to take logistics. It's going to take work. And I hope that, you know, again, the three school systems would be able to connect together to determine what's best for their school communities and how might that look.
1: I think that when I graduated, we graduated like 152 students.
0: Mm.
1: Now down to 52.
0: Mm-hmm.
1: And what did that tell you? Mm-hmm. You know?
0: When I started back in 97, the St. Mary's Area School District, I served 2,500 students. We're at 18.
1: Really?
0: Mm-hmm.
1: Well, and what are they today?
0: 1,800.
1: 1,800.
0: Mm-hmm. 1,800, you know, in 30 years. So the next 30 years, if another 700 drop.
1: You know, I was talking to the mayor. I interviewed him a couple of weeks ago in Lyle Garner. I'm sure you know him.
0: Yes.
1: And he loves his job, by the way. I like that. You know, but we were talking, and he said, Denny, we're talking about getting people to work. He said, the school don't graduate that many people anymore, the kids to work, number one. I never thought of that. And then, you know, the number two thing was, you know, the sports programs, we have to, you know, can't even get enough kids to go out for sports. What do kids do?

0: for entertainment now. You know, when I grew up, they had a little dance in, on Elmhurst Avenue, a place to dance for the kids. You know, they had Friday night, they had a band in there for them. You play pool, you hunted. Kids don't even hunt anymore. It's work, you know. What do? Sit home all day on their phones or their computers? How do they pass the time?
1: Well, I think there's, you know, plenty of research out there that says students do use their devices. They're on their devices at home, and they tend to gravitate towards their social media accounts, and that's part of their lifestyle and their culture and their upbringing right now. I do think, to your point about having opportunities for them to be involved with, as a school system, we need to make sure that we're doing that. So we want to make sure that we have robust clubs and sports and activities and programs for students to get involved with, from, you know, the elementary school all the way up through high school. We want to make sure that they're connected somehow to something beyond, you know, just their family structures or their friendship groups and their school-based, because it's good for kids. It's good for their development to have a connection. And we also know that better performance in school is linked to connectivity with school systems. So if part of that system is being part of a club, being part of a group, being part of a sport team, something, or a band, music, drama, ag, FFA, whatever might be out there that we can offer kids, they feel better about growing up, you know, than not having something to connect to.
0: Yeah. I wonder what the amount of kids that are out of high school, how many kids go to college? And really, is college that necessary anymore?
1: Well, I don't have a statistic off the top of my head to tell you how many of our graduating seniors last year would have gone on to college versus other. But we do recognize that there are multiple pathways and that we have to be mindful of those pathways. You know, again, back when I was in high school, there was a lot of emphasis placed upon going off to college. That was the recommended pathway. And of course, that there were also those students who were off to the military, off to work. Now we recognize that our community needs various workers and various different skills and trades. We have a trade population that is current laborers are aging out, approaching retirement, and we don't have the amount of young adults that are moving into those same careers at the pace that those retirees might need to retire or want to retire. And so that's going to leave a crushing impact on our community if we don't have skilled tradespersons going in to fulfill these demanding work roles. So in the superintendency with Dr. Ramsey, when he entered into St. Mary's Area School District, that was one of his primary focuses, is really looking to see, what does our community need? Our community, our Elk County region, our St. Mary's Area community, what does our community need? And how do we as a school system match programs that are going to give our students the credentialed skills, experiences, characteristics, work attitudes that are going to put them into successful roles in which they can earn life-sustaining wages in a community that we need for them to stay here, right?
0: Exactly.
1: So we need to make sure that we're doing that. So over the course of the past several years, we've put programs into play that allows and encourages opportunity for skilled trades, credentials upon graduating high school, apprenticeship opportunities, work-based placement opportunities, along with pathways that are going to get students who wish to go on to collegiate educational institutions, whether they're going to that, whether they're going to two-year schools, whether they're trade schools, whether they're going into the workforce, whether they're going into enlistment. And our high school actually has a promotion called What's Your E? And what we do is we recognize every year those students who are choosing enrollment into some type of schooling system, enlistment into our military services, if they're going into enrollment, enlistment, and exploring, or maybe they're just taking off a year to figure out what they want to do. So maybe they're just exploring. And so the What's Your E campaign has allowed us to focus on every kid. And our philosophy is we want our school system to provide multiple pathways with no dead ends. So no matter what you do, you can find something that'll hopefully get you on your next journey.
0: Well, you know, in the old days, education, like you say, they did push in education. But if you look at the plants in St. Mary's, not too many of those guys that started those plants had an education. You know, they learned it on their own. And they were the pioneers in that industry. Now you have people owning it from overseas, whatever. Not too many local owners anymore. And I think that's a big problem in this area, too. You know, that you know, you don't have local ownership. They don't give back like they used to. And, you know, these kids, I think one of the big things they have to learn is if they are successful, to give back. And that was a good motivator for me when I grew up. You know, all my mentors, they always gave back. And I heard the other day, you know, someone asked me, you know, what's the biggest decision I've ever made? I said, I never really made a big decision. I just took a path that was open, and that's the way I went, you know. And I really think that these trade schools, you know, if it was me going to school, I never went to college, and my parents never could afford that. And, you know, the trade school would have been the route I would have taken. What do you think of the trade schools?
1: Oh, I think they're fabulous. I actually have a son who's an electrician. He told me, absolutely, he told me, at my, I have a daughter who's just starting her first week of school at as a high school guidance counselor, high school counselor in Johnsonburg. So shout out to all the Rams out there who are listening. She's super excited about her new job. So she took the collegiate path. And my son, even back in middle school, he said, I'm not going to go to college. I don't want to go to college. And we talked about for years, what do you want to do? He was my tinkerer. He was my kiddo who needed to rip things apart and build them back up together and figure out how he can take something and shift it, change it, make it different, or figure out how it worked. And when he was finishing up high school, he decided that he was going to go to Triangle Tech at the time down in Reynoldsville. And we talked about what did he want to do? What did he want to study? And he said, I don't know anything about electricity. I think I want to be an electrician. And that's what he did. And fabulous. And so I love that. I would absolutely support that. I think we have a generation of young adults who don't see 30 years into the future in choosing their career. And my son couldn't see a 30-year career ahead of him, a 40-year career ahead of him. And that concerned him. So our philosophy was, what do you want to do for now? And so for now, he wanted to be an electrician. He's still an electrician. It's been 7 years, and that's okay. But I also, you know, wonder at some point, is he going to go, I want something more? And I think that's okay, too.
0: Is he a good electrician
1: now? He absolutely is a good electrician.
0: That's awesome, you know. Like my granddaughter, my one granddaughter graduated from Clarion. The other one went to Pitt down there and went 1 year. Said, Grandpa, these professors, I'm not learning anything. All I'm learning is the trips that they took, their background, et cetera. But as far as what you wanted to go to school for, no. So she only went 1 year and dropped out and done very well for herself, you know. So college isn't for everyone.
1: College is not for everyone.
0: No. You know, I'm finding that out. You know, they do have that little college in, not a little college, but that in Warren, Pennsylvania, where you can go to college, actually get credits while you're going to high school. Have you been aware of that?
1: Yes, and we have multiple dual enrollment opportunities for students at the St. Mary's Area High School where they can take a course, get high school credit for it, as well as college credit.
0: Yeah, yeah, that's great, I think, you know. But, you know, and I always get back to, you know, the education system as a whole. And you hear Trump saying, you know, different things on the TV about how these going to change it and all this and that. In a way, it sort of scares me that these kids don't have the respect that they used to have in the old days for the teachers, for their, you know, they're not taught at home. They don't eat dinner in the evening, or they eat at McDonald's, whatever. Nothing against McDonald's, but, you know, they don't have a meal with the togetherness with the family. And I don't think a lot of times the family understands the kids as they grow up. What's your thought on that?
1: Well, I think family systems have shifted and changed. And I think we have tools in our hands that have shifted attention away from maybe what your generation, my generation, would have seen as what those family dynamics look like. I think it's important to recognize that there are still families. I believe that there are still families that are doing those things, and maybe it's how they were brought up, and they're continuing certain family traditions. But I also think that, you know, we live in a world where currently it takes all adults working in our homes to make sure that we're providing enough financial support to make our families grow and give them the things that they need. And we also have families who are working their tails off that maybe still aren't making their ends meet. And so sometimes priorities and opportunities shift, and it's just not the same anymore. I think regardless of where students' pathways bring them from, when they come into the school system, it's our job to make sure that we're still providing them with what they need in terms of their educational journey. And every student's going to come from a different pathway, and they're going to approach their first day with a different set of skills. And it's as much as I, you know, think that I would love for every child in all of their years growing up that they would have that perfect ideal family structure that gives everybody what they need, I wasn't born into that family, that perfect family. I wasn't raised in that perfect family, and we didn't have all of the things that we needed to at all of the times. But yet, somehow or other, through what I got through my educational system, through the teachers that loved me and told me that they loved me and told me that I could do it and that I didn't, I was worth it. If somebody's bringing that to me, that's what we need to make sure that we're doing for kids too. So I guess to your point, regardless of whatever's happening inside of homes, we still need to make sure that we're making school the best that it can be for any kid, because I hope that if there's a kid who was out there who's like me, that my school system is going to help make that kid feel strong enough and worthy enough to do whatever they want to do in their life.
0: That's great. You know, my father died in 10th grade in high school, and my mother died first year in the Navy. So I didn't have the opportunity either, like you're saying.
1: Mm-hmm.
0: What do you think about the robots nowadays? The jobs that were available in my time are being taken over by robots. So how are the kids being educated to cope with that?
1: Well, I think it's another evolution, isn't it?
0: You know, it certainly is.
1: You know, the industrial revolution and the technology revolution, and now, you know, we're moving into these platforms of artificial intelligence and robots that are able to do these incredible things that my brain can certainly even imagine. I guess what I would say to that is, in terms of our young persons today, we need to make sure that as school systems, not just St. Mary's, as school systems in general, we need to make sure that we are teaching and training kids to be ready for whatever their world is going to look like, and we don't know what that is. And we need to make sure that if there are robots out there, we need to make sure that we are training the designer of that robot, we're training the fixer of that robot, we're training the gamer who's going to design whatever that robot is going to do. We're going to, you know, make sure that we're going to build the minds, support the growth of the minds that are going to create the next new fabulous thing.
0: You know, Paula's boyfriend is a truck driver. Okay, give you an idea what these robots can do.
1: Mm-hmm.
0: What they call human robotics or something like that. But anyways, he drives truck. Anymore, he backs his truck up to be unloaded, right? There's not a human being involved. The robot removes the pallets from the truck, takes them in, puts them on a shelf. The one company he went to, he sent me a picture. That company was so big, I guarantee it would not fit in Ridgeway or St. Mary's. And he went in to talk to someone. There was no one there.

0: they only had two people, and they were in sales. Robots running all over the place. It was amazing. I think we live in an area, we don't see that unless you get out of this area. But robotic is a huge, huge thing, I think, and it's doing away with a lot of jobs. In my opinion of it, the robot doesn't put no money out in circulation. How's these small towns going to make it go as small businesses, right? But that's what we're facing nowadays, is not only the automation they have in these companies doing away with jobs. And when I think of it, when I had my company, I don't think I could pay those people enough to do those jobs. They are tough jobs every day, 6 days a week, you know. And the robots have replaced those jobs. So when these kids do need a job, they're not going to be there. What are these kids going to do?
1: Well, hopefully we'll... They'll
0: education,
1: be
0: maybe.
1: Maybe, please. Yes, please, right? But we still need human jobs. We still need people who are going to care for others, who are going to teach others, who are going to fight the fires, that are going to catch the bad guys, who are going to, you know, fix the toilets and build the buildings. So we still need so many people who are going to care for our youth when our parents are at work. We still need so many things that robots and artificial connections will never take the place of. So I have to be optimistic, I guess, that we build and create a system that's going to support the learner wherever the learner's future is going to take them, so that they can be adaptable, they can be thinkers, they can be problem solvers, they can be strategic designers, whatever it might be that'll help them navigate whatever this world is going to look like for them. And again, somebody has to create the robot, somebody has to fix the robot.
0: That's a good point. Yeah. You know, I'm on that Chat GPT. Have you ever tried that?
1: Yes, I have.
0: Isn't that something?
1: Absolutely. Absolutely.
0: I researched a deed the other day through there. It's incredible.
1: It does.
0: Mm-hmm. Or even when you're talking on the phone, you call another company or something, you're talking to a machine and it understands what you say. I mean, that's sort of scary, isn't it?
1: It is, but sometimes you still need to talk to the person.
0: Well, yeah,
1: so
0: I know.
1: You still need to say, customer service, please, customer representative, please, and eventually you'll get a human.
0: I know.
1: Mm-hmm.
0: I know.
1: It is, though, but this is the world. This is the world right now, and we have to figure out how to navigate it the best that we can. And when we think about bringing opportunity for artificial intelligence into our world, this is going to be the world of our students. This is going to be the world of our youth. So part of our role as educators is to help them learn how to best navigate that world, and not use it as the tool that it is, but not depend on it to do the work for you.
0: Yeah, they say the artificial intelligence is going to be smarter than a human brain. One good thing about it, I understand talking to some of the doctors that are in the know, it has solved already some diseases that the doctors, they probably would have solved maybe 5-10 years from now, doing immediately, you know. So that's a good thing about artificial intelligence, I think.
1: There's absolutely, like with anything, I think there's absolutely going to be positive use and amazement that's going to come out of this new way of thinking and researching information. The important thing, I believe, is that we have to make sure that it's still not perfect. It's still not perfect. And even when we're exploring, we still need our human analytical brain to make sure that, is this right? Do I trust it? How do I fact check it? How am I sure? So that we don't become dependent upon it. But if a system, like you shared, medically, is going to give doctors an answer somewhere, those doctors need to look at that answer and go, I wonder if that will work. We need to research that more, or try it, or explore it. And so there still needs to be a human brain going, wow, maybe, maybe. So maybe it'll work. And then they try it.
0: Well, it's sort of like when the internet came out. It was new to everybody. They couldn't get on, you know, figure out how it worked, or how they were amazed by it. Now we're into a new evolution rate by artificial intelligence.
1: Sure.
0: It's amazing what they can come up with. Mm-hmm. And that's done by some creative minds, put it that way.
1: Absolutely.
0: I bought my daughter a little thing for Christmas, no bigger than a quarter inch by quarter inch. And the whole Bible is on that little piece. The whole Bible.
1: Wow.
0: You wonder how they can do that.
1: Mm-hmm.
0: You know, we had a guy from Degas Kahanda, Paul Mektrovich. He helped start Intel. And his out of 88,000 employees, he was number one.
1: Wow.
0: And he was telling me that, you know, he could make a human hair as big as a telephone pole on some of the microscopes they have. And Paul has a machine named after him. But he had no formal education as far as graduating from college or something. He learned it all by being an electrician. So your son has a good future.
1: Hey.
0: You know. But
1: I think some of the most powerful minds, you don't have to go to college today.
0: No.
1: It can be a great possibility and a great pathway for some. But it's not for all, and it doesn't have to be for all. And there's plenty of young folks who will try it and recognize that it's not their pathway. But that doesn't mean there's always something. There's so many companies, especially in our community, who would love bring me a good worker, and I'll train them and grow them into whatever, you know, type of employee that they need, and can. Those persons could do really, really well. So college is not the answer for everybody, for sure.
0: Well, you know, it has to be very satisfying to you when you do see a youngster coming through and then see him being successful.
1: Yes. One of my greatest blessings, I think, is when, because I've been elementary principal and I've been in the district for so long, that the students who are graduating are students that I had in elementary school. And I'll share a little story of a student at the high school who stopped me in the hallway last year. And we were walking past each other in the hallway. It happened to be change of classes. And I said, hello. And he said, hello, Mrs. Kuhar. And I said, have a great day. And he turned around and he said, hey, Mrs. Kuhar. I turned around and I said, yes. He said, you've really kind of watched us grow up, haven't you? And I said, yes, I have. For that young man to recognize that, that I was a person in his life as his principal in the elementary school and seeing me up at the high school as assistant superintendent, that he recognized me as a single component that he attributed to watching him grow up, yeah, that is not something that I take very, very lightly at all. I reflect on that a lot and recognize that my job, my role, my service to these students and this community runs so much deeper than just a title on a page or an office in the corner of the building or whatever label that's on my business card. It's so much more than that. That I do get the pleasure and the privilege and the good fortune of watching these kids grow up.
0: Awesome. What about the drugs in the schools anymore?
1: Well, you know, unfortunately, there are still opportunities for students to get into things that they shouldn't, that we don't want them to. We recognize that there's opportunity and access. I don't know that I'd necessarily go as far as saying, you know, drugs in the schools, because we really do run a tight ship on making sure that our buildings are safe. What we recognize is that there's opportunities for students to have access, whether it's drugs, alcohol, nicotine, tobacco, you know, all of those things that we want to make sure that if there are issues, we want to make sure that we're supporting them, programs, education, all of that to help them make a better decision that's healthier for them. I wish they didn't have access to all of the things. I wish they didn't have to worry about dabbling and experimenting and potentially suffering through addictions and problems. There's that piece, but then there's also the mental health piece, the struggles and the concerns and the anxiety and the depression and the potential of heavy thoughts that could lead to suicide and suicidal ideations and all of those things. We're equally as concerned about that. We just want to make sure that no matter what, we have systems in place to support kids with whatever it is that they need. And we just want them to know that we want them to be successful. We want them to get to the stage. We want them to hand them their diploma. We want to have them be happy and healthy and safe so that they can continue to contribute to our society and reap a good life one day. So we'll support them. I wish it was zero. I wish zero kids, but it doesn't. It won't. And I don't know that it'll ever be, but we'll keep trying and
0: that's
1: making sure
0: that
1: we know.
0: World,
1: that,
0: no, not the real world.
1: We just need the supports in place for when they fall.
0: Exactly.
1: We'll help them pick up.
0: That's
1: mm-hmm.
0: neat. Is there anything that we might have missed that you might want to put out there?
1: I'm just so thankful, Denny. I really, really am. I'm so thankful and appreciative for my journey here through this Elk County area. I've been so blessed and so fortunate to have grown as an educator, to have grown as a professional, to have grown as a mom, as a friend, as a colleague, and see the great things that are in this community. People are so giving and they're so caring and they so want our community to succeed. And I'm happy to have been a part of it. You know, that 25-year-old who came up to Elk County in 1997 as I was driving up the 28 highway and 219 and the city girl running past farms and cows and skunk smells and all of the things, wondered what the heck I was getting myself into. And that 25-year-old gave herself one year to be up here and go home. And that 25-year-old stayed put. And here I am 30 years later, more than happy to be here. And this is home.
0: Thank you for being my guest.
1: Thank you for having me.
0: St. Mary's is very fortunate to have you as the upcoming district superintendent, and I wish you all the luck.
1: Thank you. Thank you so much.
0: Thank you for being my guest, and stay tuned out there, and for God's sake, just be good to one another. Take care. Bye-bye.
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1: 97.5 The Hound. News, I'm Roxanne Evans. A deadly shooting at a rave in Switzerland. A woman is dead and five injured. A manhunt now underway. The Nepal death toll climbs to over 800. Thousands are still missing as rescue teams battle dangerous conditions, including the threat of rising waters.
2: All this happening in the midst of monsoon season. Officials warn additional rainfall could severely hamper rescue efforts.
1: Fox's Marianne Rafferty. A South Carolina officer is dead, a second injured. The officers responding to a domestic dispute in Columbia. The suspect is dead. And a NASA success.
3: 3, 2, 1, ignition and liftoff. Go Falcon Heavy and go Roman Space Telescope.
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4: Chance of thunderstorms this afternoon, otherwise cloudy skies. Daytime highs approaching 80. Chance of thunderstorms tonight, lows level off around 62. Overcast skies. From the Weatherology Weather Lab, I'm meteorologist Jennifer Wojcicki for 97.5 The Hound. Right now, it's 71 degrees.

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1: There's a drive to right center field. O'Neill Cruz, a Cruz missile for a grand slam. A laser over the right center field fence into the Bucco bullpen.
0: The Hound is your home for the Bucks all season long. All the big moments from some of the game's biggest names.
2: Fly ball, left center field. Cruz puts it away. Six shutout innings for the incredible Paul Skenes. And look at this guy. Paul Skenes, seven strikeouts.
3: The 2025 National League Cy Young Award winner from the Pittsburgh Pirates, Paul Skenes.
0: First pitch is coming, but right now, it's time for the pregame show. Let's go live to the ballpark with the Bucco broadcast team.
4: Baseball greetings from Busch Stadium in St. Louis, Missouri. This afternoon, we've got baseball for you. It's the Pirates and the St. Louis Cardinals here in the final game of this three-game weekend series. And we welcome you into the booth. Joe Block and Kevin Young with you here today. It's Michael Langston, our producer-engineer, with us here in the booth. And Seth Davis back at our network control center getting you ready for some baseball as the Pirates winning yesterday a 6-2 victory over the Cardinals. And now an opportunity today with a victory. If the Pirates can win today, they'll make it back-to-back series wins on the road, on the same road trip for the first time this season. So trying to do that after winning 2 out of 3 in San Diego, they could take 2 out of 3 against the Cardinals here today. And for the Pirates, who better than Braxton Ashcraft? He is a 13-game winner, and the Pirates have won 10 of his last 12 starts. And 26 starts this season. He's among the top 10 in the National League in strikeouts and in innings, among the lower walks in all of baseball, and coming in with a 3.59 earned run average. So Ashcraft, the all-star, going for the Pirates today against the Cardinals left-hander Matthew Liberatore. He is 5-12 with a 5.44 ERA. And for Liberatore, since the all-star break, he's 0-6. With a 6.62 ERA, and the Pirates, when he has started against them, he has an ERA over 6 against the Pirates in his 7 career starts against the Black and Gold. So the Pirates have some numbers that are in their favor today to complete that series victory as they try to beat a left-hander. Of course, the Pirates 13-30 against lefty starters, but today maybe is the right mix for success for the Bucks here against Liberatore and the Cardinals today. Weather-wise, it is very hot, and it's getting even hotter here in America's heartland as it will soar over 90 degrees. In fact, it's 89 right now, humid, and a very hot day for baseball here in St. Louis. And as our pregame show continues, we'll tell you more about today's game, give you a few more nuggets right after this here on the Pirates Radio Network, presented by Iron City and IC Light.
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10: Welcome back, and we are in the dugout here in St. Louis. The sun is shining. We're in the on the bench watching the Cardinals take a little infield. We're with the bench coach, Chris Negron, our regular Sunday visit with Chris Negron after the Pirates defeated the Cardinals last night 6-2. Despite Chris, at one point there were three consecutive errors. At one point the Pirates were starting out 0-for-4 with runners in scoring position. Got the home run early from Brandon Lau. But Al Davis, the late great owner of the Oakland Raiders, used to say, just win, baby. That's what I felt like last night, yesterday. Just win.
11: Yeah, no, it's definitely not ideal, a little ugly. But again, at this point in the year, we'll take wins. And we'll address everything. And we talked to the guys, and it's not due to lack of effort or anything like that. You know, things like that happen. I was actually really, really proud. I talked to Carmen after because I thought he dealt with it like an absolute pro on the mound. Didn't show any emotion, just knew, got the ball, and tried to execute his next pitch no matter what's going on behind him. So that's one of those things where you can only control what comes out of your hand when you're a pitcher, and when you're executing your pitches, stuff like that's going to happen. But for him to deal with it as a pro and just pick the guys up and just come out and get the outs right after that was huge.
10: Well, that's a great point about, you talk about looking for a positive and a silver lining. That is really one to focus on. You know, everybody's focusing on Jacob Gonzalez making two errors. O'Neill Cruz made three in a row. Hasn't been done in a long time from the Pirates. But you look at what the guy did on that mound. You're right. Majinski, talking about picking up your teammates too, right?
11: Oh, yeah. No, you can definitely see just in a lot of situations when things are happening like that, you can leave a ball over the plate. You let it get to you a little bit. Let it get under your skin. Because, again, it's stuff you can't control, but it affects you. But for him to settle down and keep continuing to execute his pitches, and I think it was only one run that inning, just the unearned run, things could have spiraled. He could have left one over the middle of the plate for a double. Like, you've seen it a million times, but he was able to slow the game down and pick up his teammates, which, you know, that's what we're all out here for.
10: And, Chris, I think he probably didn't even expect to go in that inning. I mean, the Pirates want him to have a clean. It was the first time he's come in with a runner on base since, I think, August of last year. So he's dealing with that. He's kind of had to deal looked like he had to warm up rather quickly in the bullpen. So all that surrounding him, again, tip of the cap to him.
11: Yeah, no, he has his routines. He was ready to roll. He had plenty of time to get ready. He was just going through his reliever routine. But the thing about Carmen is, like, he's so versatile. He's so dynamic in what he can do. He can come in, obviously, start a games early in the year. He's come out of the pen. You know, he's come in clean innings. Yesterday, you know, coming in dirty inning and get outs. And it's just, it really helps out the team with Carmen in that role. And, again, he's super dynamic.
10: Pirates added an insurance run in the top of the ninth inning, so it took a save opportunity away from Mason Montgomery. But talk about a guy that doesn't seem to care where he is in terms of the batting order, in terms of the inning, whether it's a save situation or not. How good is Mason Montgomery right now? I mean, really, compared to, like, anybody in the league.
11: He's electric. The stuff coming out of his hand is one thing, but his demeanor and how his presence on the mound is second to none. He's so under control. He's slowing the game down. He's executing his pitches. And he's, you know, obviously he throws 101 miles an hour with ride on his ball, but he's able to execute the breaking balls, you know, below the zone, get guys to chase on it. And he comes in the game, you know, you're confident, but, you know, anything can happen in baseball. But he is just unbelievable right now.
10: As of right now, it's not hyperbole to say he's obviously the closer now, but he is dominating as well as anybody in baseball, I think.
11: Yeah.
10: When he's out there.
11: I knew it was a fun little matchup when we were just in San Diego, seeing him and Mason Miller both coming out of the bullpens on the same day. Just two of the better arms and all the baseball going at it. And Mason, it's so cool to see him be so successful because he is so quiet and he just goes about his business the right way. And he's probably surprising a lot of people outside of our clubhouse. But, I mean, we've seen it, you know, all year. The stuff coming out of his hand is second to none.
10: A much different personality preceded him, Luke Weaver, who he was as sharp as he's been all year. He also picked up his 300th career strikeout after the game on the TV side. Hannah Mears, Sportsnet Pittsburgh, interviewing catcher Rafael Flores, mentioned that to him, and Flores was kind of surprised by it. He said, oh, boy, geez, I don't know what I did with the baseball. I hope he got it. And she said, no, it's all good. And you actually play a role in these milestone moments. How do you do that?
11: Yeah, usually the clubbies will give me a heads up, either the

0: beginning of the inning or if it's a couple strikeouts away. It's happened a few times this year, actually. And they'll be up on the top step making sure that we got our eyes on the ball the entire time. And once that strikeout was made, Flo, without even thinking about it, threw over to Yorkie at third base, and all you hear was the whole dugout whistling and yelling at Yorkie to obviously not launch into the stands. And we were able to get his attention. He lobbed it into us. But like I said, there's been a couple this year. I can't remember off the top of my head the milestones that we hit with, excuse me, with the pitchers. But, yeah, we whistle in at the catchers. We let them know, and then they toss it into us.
1: So the clubbies know before, let you know before the game, and you've got to kind of keep that in your mind. Is that basically it? Like before a ball game, hey, keep in mind this guy is this close to this or this milestone moment, whatever.
0: Yeah, it's happened a couple times where it was told right before a first pitch. But even if it's in like the third inning, once the inning starts, like, hey, he's only two strikeouts away from you know X amount of strikeouts, or it was B-Ray. B-Ray needed.
1: That's right.
0: He hit a milestone hit. This year, once the ball was hit, we whistled in, their pitcher threw it in. So we're all pretty much on the same page. We make sure we get the balls for them.
1: That's interesting, that chain of command. It must start. Jim Tredinich is the Pirates team historian, and he keeps track of that all the time. So I know he's in touch with Keir Bowles and the other guys, Nick Cook. So that's pretty neat how that happens in terms of milestones. How about going back to the game yesterday with Chris Negron, the Pirates bench coach, a moment where some might kind of, their eyebrows might perk up a little bit when Jake Mangum leads off with just a clean single to left field, but he's hustling out of the box. He sees the left fielder miss the ball, and he goes into second, but not satisfied with that because he sees the left fielder kind of jogging, mm-hmm. not with urgency. He takes off for third. Now, that's most times a no-no. What did you and the bench think of that? He ended up being safe.
0: It was definitely a ballsy play, but again, in a time where we needed a spark, I thought when I saw him rounding second and I saw Baez in left field just kind of jogging after it, my first thought was go for it. I thought he was going to be safe. It was a little closer than I thought it was going to be. I thought he made a pretty good throw from left field, being flat-footed, but I was texting with Mangum last night because he was asking me questions about it. He was asking me, was it a little too aggressive? And I was like, I was screaming for you to run the whole time in the dugout. So he was very conscious of it, and he was like, I felt as I was rounding, you know, getting closer to second base and saw the Baez kind of still had his back to him, he's like, I feel like we really needed a spark. And he said he put his head down and just was pot committed to it. And I responded with, the reason why you were able to do that is because the hustle he did right out of the box. That's a routine ball to left field that you don't see many people go out at, a you know, 100% like Mangum does, but that's just the way he plays the game. He plays hard nose. He's very gritty, very grindy. And he was able to, he didn't even break stride the entire way. And obviously the third baseman dropped the ball, but I went straight to the phone. I didn't even realize that he dropped the ball, to be honest with you, because I go straight to the phone so quick, even sometimes before the play's done.
1: You're talking about like on the phone to Kevin Roach in the clubhouse?
0: Yes, to get to replay. And in live moment, I saw him slide in. I figured he looked safe to me, called him out, ran to the phone, and we were going to challenge it regardless if the ball was on the ground or not because we had him safe. But the ball was on the ground, made it an easier challenge.
1: Does Jake Mangum remind you of anybody over the years you've either coached, played with, against? I mean, it is very unique, that incredible hustle out of the box all the time.
0: It is unique, and I've had a couple conversations with him about it too. I played, I mean, obviously a lot of these players have never seen me play before, just kind of messing around on the field, but I played similarly, not as fast as Mangum, but I was a similar type player where the ball's put in play, routine ground ball to shortstop, I'm running hard just in case. You never know. And I've shared conversations with him with like that in the past, but it's definitely a lost art in this game where you see guys go at it that much because, you know, you're all risking injury when you go 1,000%, you know, every single day, every single ball. But, man, he's got a family full of football players and a football player mentality, which is, you know, it's huge for us.
1: Well, who taught you that, by the way? You made your debut with the Reds, and, of course, right away we old-timers think of Pete Rose, who would drop his bat on ball four and sprint to first base. But who taught you that?
0: It's just something that I've always done. I mean, I'm a junior college product, so that's just kind of the way that I was at Cosumnes River in Sacramento. My coach, Tony Bloomfield, that's just what he instilled in me. And I remember getting hit by pitches and sprinting down the first base in pro ball, and I hit home runs and sprinted home runs or swinging around the bases. So I do love watching Mangum because it reminds me a lot of myself.
1: Just last moment here with the bench coach, Chris Negron, talking about yesterday's victory. In the seventh inning, O'Neill Cruz is at the plate. He hits a ground ball to the first baseman, Alec Burleson. Marvin Hudson, the home plate umpire, was not very demonstrative. As we showed the replay, he did lift his arms, not to the full degree, to call foul, sheepishly almost. And then he watched the play develop, and stuff was going on. There's arguing going on. Now Cruz reaches first base. Finally, they say, oh, no, we called a foul ball. What was your take here on the bench?
0: I did not initially see Marvin's hands go up.

0: behind the dish. I just saw Cruiser's reaction. It was obviously chopped in front of the dish. I saw Cruiser's reaction, and my first thought was it didn't hit his foot because of how hard he got out of the box. He immediately, ball was put in play, and he was, you know, running 30 feet per second because he can absolutely fly. So I was under the impression that it was a live ball single. And then when Donnie went out there, got the explanation, and then, I mean, you can't review a foul ball. And even still, like, when I went and looked on my iPads, I couldn't really tell if it hit his foot. I couldn't quite get the right angle, but to Marvin's credit, his hands did go up right out of the gate, and that's what he said. He said, I initially ruled foul ball right off the bat, and that's, you know, that was the end of the play.
1: Although, as we were saying on the TV side, John Wagner mentioned, you have to be awfully quick to do that if the ball hit you to sprint to first base. That's kind of a telltale sign for home plate umpires. You're the batter, you feel it.
0: Yeah, no, right? Usually see maybe a little slower getting out of the box or anything like that, but Cruiser was sniffing that single as soon as he put it in play, so that's what made me kind of question it. But again, if he makes the call right out of the gate, there's not really much you can do about it.
1: Chris, let's get a series win, head home, take on the Giants on Tuesday.
0: Absolutely, let's do it.
1: Chris Negron, Pirates bench coach. We visit with him every Sunday, and you will get the chance to visit with Joe Block and Kevin Young. We continue from St. Louis on the Pirates Baseball Network.
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0: game. And by Coppers, protecting what matters, preserving the future. Pirates and Cardinals in the series finale. And with today's starting lineups, here's Kevin Young.
1: Thank you, Joe. Today's lineups are brought to you by your neighborhood Ford stores. Leading off for the Pirates, Jared Triolo will come in. Jared is hitting .333 on this road trip and has a five-game hitting streak. And O'Neill Cruz will bat second today in the center field. Brian Reynolds will be in the third spot in left field. Rafael Flores Jr. will get his first opportunity to hit in the cleanup spot behind the plate. Brandon Lau will move down to the five spot, and he'll be at second base as Merlin Valdez will hit sixth in right field. Jake Mangum will be in center field hitting seventh. Spencer Horwitz will hit in the eighth spot at first base. Nick York will be hitting ninth at third base. For the Cardinals, coming in with a record of 68-69, Brian Torres will lead off in left field. Ivan Herrera will hit second at behind the plate. Alec Burleson will bat third at first base. In the cleanup spot, Jordan Walker will be in right field. Nolan Gorman will hit fifth as a DH. Jose Fermin will hit sixth at second base. Hitting seventh, Nathan Church in center field. Ramon Urias will hit eighth at third base. And Thomas Segassi will hit ninth at shortstop. The starting pitchers for this afternoon for the Pirates, Braxton Ashcraft with a 13-5 record and a 3.59 ERA. He has absolutely dominated his last three starts, only giving up a total of three runs in those starts. He'll take on Cardinal left-hander Matthew Liberatore with a 5.44 ERA, and he'll be ready to throw out the first pitch shortly. We'll be right back with the first pitch presented by Iron City and Icy Light.
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0: It is heating up in St. Louis, 92 degrees and rising, and the sun splash Sunday afternoon from Missouri. The Pirates and the Cardinals here in the series finale. The winner will claim the series. These two will still meet up one more time at PNC Park in September. But here, trying to conclude this series with a victory, would be back-to-back road series wins in the same road trip for the first time this season for the Pirates, if they can win today against the left-hander Matthew Liberatore, the starter for the Cardinals.
1: Yeah, this would be a really good matchup. Nice day game. Obviously, it'll be hot. You see a different lineup for the Pirates, obviously, today. You see a little change here. Obviously, Rafael Flores Jr. in that cleanup spot. I think this is the first time all season for him being able to do that. O'Neill Cruz finds himself back in the two. Oh, he hasn't done that, I don't think, all year either, really. I mean, if he has, it's only been a couple times. So a little different. Mix it up. See if we can get some base runners out there and run those bases. I think that'll be a big key, and that's why Jared Triolo is leading off. He's had a tremendous road trip, if you will. Hit .333 on the road. You like to see him being able to continue that momentum.

0: So he's in there against the lefty Libertor today, who actually has allowed one of the highest slugging percentages by a lefty against lefty hitters. So the Pirates don't mind getting Lau and Horwitz in there along with Cruz today. And he's been prone to the long ball. And we'll see if the Pirates' running game gets activated today, too. The numbers tell you maybe so.
1: Yeah, you like to. And obviously, to do that, you need base runners. And with a opposing average of 285 for the season, and Libertor has not been missing very many bats. So guys have been able to get a lot of hits out there for him. So maybe that'll be the key. Base runners, see the running bucks get reunited.
0: He has not won since the All-Star break. This is start number 8 for him since the Midsummer Classic. And it'll be Jared Triolo leading things off. 5-game streak, modest, but for the Pirates, they'll take it. Hitting a 246 with a couple of home runs. Third baseman Urias playing about even with the bag. First pitch of the ball game is a fastball in for a strike. As assessed by Willie Trainer, call-up umpire working the plate today. It's Trip Gibson at first base. Nick Marley umpires at second, and the crew chief Marvin Hudson is at third. Here's an 0-1 from the lefty. Left that fastball up. One ball and one strike. The Cardinals without J.J. Weatherholt, landing on the injured list today with right wrist inflammation. The Cardinals going with their third string shortstop now, with Mason Wynn also on the shelf. That's down low. Two balls at a strike. The Cardinals placing 7 on the injured list in the last 12 days alone. 92 degrees at game time here in St. Louis. Humid. Not a lot of breeze. Now a 2-1. And a swing and a miss by Triolo. 2-2.
1: Yeah, Jared Triolo set up for a 2-1 fastball. And there got that slider once again from Libertor. Able to swing over the top of it. That pitch down below the zone.
0: Two and two, and the pitch. That one down, and Triolo shot. It's 3 balls and 2 strikes. 8th career start against the Pirates, so a lot of the guys have seen him a few times. Lefty on a full count, and he walked him, left it outside.
1: Another great start. I like to see Jared Triolo drawing walks as well. He's starting to swing the bat well, start getting those hits. It's nice to be on base, more importantly, it ties in exactly what you want. O'Neal Cruz now coming to the plate.
0: And with a man on, Cruz at 263, but even better against left-handed pitching, even as a lefty batter, hitting 301 against lefties. The pitch, way inside, ball one. Cruz with 17 home runs. And don't discount Triolo running. He swiped 10 bases. The catcher today is Ivan Herrera. Here's the pitch. Grounded softly to second. Played it far over toward the line. And they'll just get the force there. They've moved the second baseman closer to the line as this series has gone on. And Fermin to Sejasi to get the 4-6 force on a fielder's choice. One out.
1: Yeah, and it came into play exactly the way they wanted it to, because that ball honestly just got past the first baseman Burleson. It's holding on to runner, obviously shuffled off, but that'll let you know how close Jose Fermin really is to first base. Jared Triolo let that ball go by. Fermin was able to field it before it went out in right field.
0: Here's Reynolds, and he takes outside for ball one. The Cardinals defensively, Brian Torres, first action of the series, he's in left field. Nathan Church in center. Jordan Walker is in right. Former Gold Glover Ramon Urias at third base. Thomas Sejasi is at short. Jose Fermin at second. Alec Burleson takes that lob over to first. And then Ivan Herrera doing the catching. And as I was saying, Herrera, he has thrown out 3 attempted base stealers in the last 3 years combined. And 111 have been safe. Here's the pitch. Not the rate that catchers want. There's a strike 1-1.
1: That does not sound very good.
0: It's the lowest in baseball by a large margin.
1: It should be. When you mention over 100 and you see 3 caught stealing, usually not good.
0: And Libertor hasn't helped either. Here's the pitch. Had a swing and miss, and Cruz will take off running as the pitch comes in. A delayed steal. There's the first of probably many steals for the Pirates, and then the I look down to record the stolen base. What happened, KY?
1: Yeah, for me, kind of decoyed it. The throw was back behind, and so for me, kind of decoyed Cruz, acting like the ball was going out in the outfield. O'Neill Cruz came off the base, almost attempt to go to third, and then realized for me was they both dove back in at the same time.
0: So he tried to fake him out and almost got him. It'll be the 23rd stolen base for Cruz. It's the 21st stolen base against Libertor, among the most off of any pitcher. 1-2 to Reynolds, left it up. Now two balls and two strikes.
1: And that was the first time you've seen O'Neill Cruz with a delayed steal. That was actually pretty impressive. The timing was perfect.
0: When do you start to run?
1: For us, it was always after your second shuffle. I mean, you took your first secondary lead shuffle, and then after your second one, that's when you took off. And that was the timing that was perfect. But nowadays, you just don't see it very often because the middle infielders are playing so close to second base, almost right behind the pitcher.
0: The pitch. And strike three call. Reynolds down on strikes with a fastball with a runner in scoring position. Two outs. Now Rafael Flores Jr. So when it was the conventional defense, which we have seen the Cardinals do in this series at times where shortstop and second baseman are more between the bases than rather at one of them at the base.
1: Right. So a lot of times you can get into second base because it takes the catcher that hesitation.
0: Ball one down low.
1: To recognize the base runner's rowing, and then also the middle infielder is usually on his full sprint towards the base, so it's a very difficult play. But nowadays, all the middle infielder doing is coming forward about 10 to 15 feet. So it's a little easier play for them to receive the ball.
0: Cruz at second with two outs for Flores. And there's a strike over the outer edge, 1-1. First catcher to clean up for the Pirates since Joey Bart in May of last year. Flores hitting a three-run home run yesterday. 234 with seven homers. 1-1. Swinging a high fly ball center field. Deep but playable for Church. Ball just shot off of his bat. Church makes the catch and the inning ends. So the leadoff walk left stranded in second. Through a half inning in St. Louis, it's Pirates nothing. And the Cardinals coming to bat right here on the Pirates Radio Network, presented by Iron City and Icy Light.
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6: 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Pitch after pitch after pitch. Swing after swing after swing. Day after day after day. It might sound boring at first, but add that up over time and the results will be brilliant. 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
0: All-star Braxton Ashcraft takes the mound for the Pirates here in St. Louis.
1: Yeah, Braxton Ashcraft, as we mentioned before, just having a tremendous year. The last three outings have been so good. Complete game, then he went eight innings, followed by a six-inning outing his last time. And just super stingy, only giving up three runs over the course of that entire period. It's just been impressive to watch him attack the zone, and that's exactly what he's going to look to do against these Cardinals. Attack the zone. The pitch efficiency is his key, and he'll just smother you with fastballs.
0: Yeah, number one in strike percentage. No pitcher throws the ball in the zone more often. Two are exclusive of one another. Here's the pitch. And it's a just missing, strike, delay call, from Willie Traynor. Strike one on Brian Torres, the lefty batter at 252 with four home runs. Here's the pitch. Swing, fly ball, softly hit down the left field line. Reynolds got a late jump, and it'll fall untouched just out of his reach in foul territory. Sliding toward the wall, two strikes. Brian Torres, then Ivan Herrera and Alec Burleson. Ashcraft in the month of August, an ERA of 1.91. He has walked four. And this is his sixth start. Ahead two strikes in the pitch. Swinging a liner into left, base hit. Challenging Torres, an undrafted player, with a fastball at 99, and shortens up, takes it the other way for a leadoff single.
1: Yeah, nice job of hitting. He came in hitting over 320 over since the All-Star break, and it's picked up. I wonder why we hadn't seen him in the lineup. I tell you what, that was a nice little approach. But that's what you're going to get from the Cardinals a lot of times when you have a pitcher that's going to be around the zone. They will be aggressive.
0: Here's Ivan Herrera, a right-handed batter in the pitch. Takes inside for ball one. And aggressive, to me, when you say that word, I think, well, they're going to take big swings and try to hit home runs. But you don't mean that.
1: Aggressive in the hitting zone, taking what the pitcher gives you. Know that you're getting a strike, so you're always ready to hit.
0: A 1-0, and that's a strike at the knees to Herrera. 1-1. Sinker over at 97. Herrera at 242 with 14 home runs. So it varies from hitter to hitter and count to count. What kind of swing? But they're going to look to hit a pitch that they want to hit and not be passive, is what you're saying. There's a swing and a miss there, 1-2.
1: One thing they definitely don't want to do is have a ton load of two-strike at-bats against a guy like this, because Braxton Ashcraft has finishing pitches. He can finish you with four different pitches at any time.
0: He's ahead on Herrera, one ball and two strikes, with Torres on at first, nobody out. Here's the pitch. Swinging a soft tapper off the plate. Ashcraft fields and will take it all the way to the bag. For the first out, Torres advances to second. One away. We'll pause 10 for an ID on the Pirates Radio Network.
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0: Now it's Alec Burleson. Second most runs batted in the league. He's driven in 99. Left-handed batter hitting at 288. Swinging a ground ball toward second base where Brandon Lau resides. He'll flip it on to first for the out. Torres to third. Two are gone. Pirates defensively today. It's Reynolds in left field. Jake Mangum in center. Ace Marilyn Valdez is in right field. Nick York at third. Jared Triolo's the shortstop. Brandon Lau at second, Spencer Horwitz at first base, and Rafael Flores Jr. doing the catching, as he has the previous three times with Ashcraft. Ashcraft giving up three runs in 23 innings with Flores behind the plate in those three starts. Here's the pitch. Chopped foul by Jordan Walker, and it's a strike.
1: Yeah, fouled off that front foot. You know, going back to the Alec Burleson at bat, Alec Burleson's the one Cardinal that has the most at bats against Braxton Ashcraft. As we mentioned before, he's sitting on 99 RBIs. And one thing you know he's thinking when you have a runner in scoring position is getting that 100th, and it's yet to turn over for him. I'd like to keep it that way throughout the course of the day.
0: A one pitch, and Walker takes a pie. One ball, one strike. 27 home runs, 97 RBIs for the All-Star. Walker, 320 hitter with runners in scoring position. Well, a man at third, two outs. Here's the pitch. And it's down low, 2-1. Yeah. Do you think about what Ashcraft has done in his career when you get a runner in scoring position at two outs? Opponents are 6-4, 66 against him. It's the best batting average against since they've been recording such things.
1: That is impressive.

0: for his career.
1: That is special. He is a special pitcher.
0: 2-1. Walker swings and misses, flailing in an away curveball. Two balls and two strikes.
1: And Walker's had success against the Pirates. 21 RBIs and 32 career games versus Pittsburgh. So he's one of those guys that, like you said, you know he's a run producer, but he's done extremely well against the Pirates.
0: Facing one of the top hitters in the league, Ashcraft trying to get out of it. Now time called. Just as Ashcraft began his motion, time was still granted to the hitter.
1: Have you seen that a lot more this second half of the season? Once people recognize Braxton Ashcraft's pitches in rhythm, very quick, try to upset his timing.
0: Here's the action. Strike three call. Once he throw him, fastball at 100 miles an hour. And Walker caught looking with that man at third. The inning ends. We're through one from St. Louis. No score here on the Pirates Radio Network presented by Iron City and IC Light.
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0: Second inning is coming up, and so is the Pirates Hall of Fame game. That's on Friday, September 4th at 6:45. You'll want to arrive early so you can watch the pregame celebration honoring John Candelaria, Wilbur Cooper, and Jack Wilson, the Pirates inductees for this year's Hall of Fame class. Swinging a ball, dribbled foul. That's strike one. You can get your tickets for the game Friday at pirates.com/Hall of Fame Game. So one strike on Brandon Lau. Homered yesterday, hitting at 249 with 28 long balls. Here's the pitch from the lefty, Liberatore. Slider outside. It's one ball and one strike. It's Marilyn Valdez, and then it's Jake Mangum to follow. Scoreless through one. Liberatore, a kick in the pitch. Down low and away. Staying in that general vicinity against Lau, it's 2-1.
1: Yeah, Brandon Lyle yesterday hit a home run that was off the plate inside on a breaking ball. You really would like to see him stay on the ball away.
0: The pitch, swinging a ball, fought off and hit to left field deeply. Torres back, still back, and it'll hit off the foot of the wall and bound past him on the rebound. It's a double for Brandon Lyle leading off the Pirates' second inning.
1: Yeah, I can't say enough about exactly what needed to take place. Brandon Lyle, this entire road trip, is scuffled with a ton load of strikeouts, and a lot of that has to do with not doing exactly what he just did there, which is take a pitch in the middle of the plate, middle of the way, and go the opposite field. That ball's short off the wall. Now he has extra base hits. And you get Brandon Lau going into the last month of September, it'll be a really good thing for this Pirates offense.
0: So he's at second for Valdez. And the pitch, high curveball strike. Thought it was going to be 2-0 right there when I saw that pitch leave his hand.
1: Yeah, elevated breaking ball. A man in scoring position usually gets a swing off.
0: One strike pitch, and here it is. down and in. And now it's one ball and one strike on that slider. Valdez at 244, the rookie with 15 home runs. Now the lefty offers. Down and in again. Now two balls and a strike.
1: Yeah, Libertor trying to go with some off-speed pitches in to Esmerlin Valdez. Esmerlin patient enough to let that ball get up in the zone.
0: Here's the set and the pitch. Yeah, a little bit up now, 3-1. There's a slider at 87 from Libertor. 26 years old, grew up near Phoenix. Went to high school in West Valley in Glendale, Arizona. Here's the pitch. Swing and a miss, almost falling. And a huge uppercutting offer, 3 balls and 2 strikes.
1: Yeah, it's been a ton load of swing and miss for Esmerlin Valdez. Has to find a way to start making contact a little more consistently. The strikeout totals are just so extreme right now for him.
0: Yeah, the ball really jumps off his bat. Flores was saying yesterday to the writers about how he wants to shorten his swing. Here's a swing of the ball, golfed down the right field line. Might sneak out of here, and he does. Tuck it in there. Home run for Esmerlin Valdez. Just a looping fly ball to right field, and he got it out of here the opposite way down the line. That was reminiscent of his Toronto home run. It's 2-0 Pirates.
1: That is some kind of power there. I mean, that he mishit that ball almost like he got jammed and got beat. The ball got super deep on him. But you don't mind, obviously, with two strikes and a man at second base trying to get him over, but just tells you how strong he is.
0: Sheet shot by Esmerlin Valdez. Home run number 16. So the Pirates getting a couple middle pitches this inning and hitting him the opposite way. Now a bunt by Mangum, fielded by Libertor, and then he lost the ball on the exchange. It's a bunt base hit for Mangum, his 7th of the season.
1: What a great push bunt. You don't see very many push bunts on the right side anymore. Most of them you try to get past the pitcher. This one just in dead man's land right there in front in between the catcher and the first baseman. That Bermuda Triangle where the pitcher is, and it just checked up. That was just super impressive. And now the Pirates are just putting all types of pressure on Libertor. You like to see that.
0: 3 straight hits. Here's Horowitz. Takes one a little bit low for ball one.
1: Joe, you mentioned before about the stolen base attempts with this battery. Obviously, the speed of Mangum, you know Tarik Brock's chomping at the bit to get Mangum to second base.
0: And a lob over to first. Libertor throwing over. He has picked off 4.
1: The only way he can pick off anybody with that pickoff move is them going on first movement, because it is a bad move.
0: Yeah, maybe that's the B move. We'll see.
1: No, I've seen both of them already.
0: Oh, you have? Oh, okay. That's down low 2-0. You do a lot of video work before the games, too, so I'll trust your judgment on that. 2-0 on Horowitz, hitting at 249 with 10 homers. Pirates leading 2-0 on an Esmerlin Valdez home run, hitting it right down the right field line for the righty batter. So, love seeing those guys. Opposite field extra base hits, the pitch. And a strike on the inner edge. Now it's 2-1. Mangum stopped after maybe getting that first step planted.
1: Just more amazed at the 2-0 take at the fastball right down the middle of the plate by Spencer Horowitz.
0: Here's the pitch. And it's high and away. 3-1. Hitting at 147 since returning from the injured list. One double. It was a bases clearing double. And the pitch, and it'll take a elevated breaking ball right down the middle, 3-2.
1: Now you almost feel, we had this opportunity the other day with this. You have speed on the base pass, 3-2 count here. You almost feel like Mangum's got to be on the run.
0: And instead of one-way lead, and Horowitz strikes out swinging. One out.

0: 2-0, the Pirates lead. Nick York is coming up. And it's a great time to bring your group out to PNC Park. Remember, you can do it in the fall and the winter, too, even when there aren't games going on. Great thing to do with your family or friends who are bringing out coworkers. You get price savings as well and loaded value during days where the Pirates have games. You can do a lot of fun things at bringing your group out to PNC Park. And you can go to pirates.com/groups. I mistook that for the tours. Tours you can do in the offseason. You can't bring your group to a game.
1: Yeah.
0: In the fall or the winter.
1: Here we go.
0: Because if you do that, they're not going to let you in. And so don't tell them I sent you. Well, Joe said. There's one down low. It's 2 balls and 0 strikes. Well, he said I could bring my group out for a tour. But no, they're two separate things. Okay. Anyway, bring your group out to the ballpark. You got another month.
1: I like that.
0: 2-0 on York. A lot of hitters counts for the Pirates, leading 2-0 in the second. That one's outside. 3-0. Mangum still moored at first. Still having a hard time reading the Liberatore motion. Here's the pitch. And there's a strike.
1: Yeah, I think Mangum's just taking a hesitate. Every time he lifts his leg, he's going back just to deke him into falling asleep on the mound. At some point, he's going to pick his spot, and he's going to go first movement.
0: And he's going right there. Pitches a strike, throw down. Pretty good throw, but he beat it. And it's a stolen base, an accurate throw from Herrera. And now...
1: Well, they said catcher... What do they call it?
0: Batter interference on Nick York. So Mangum has to go back to first.
1: Hit him on the backswing. Might have hit him in the helmet.
0: Yeah, batter interference is the only thing that can make him have to go back here. So he would have had the base stolen, but now it's 3-2.
1: Oh, wait.
0: And Mangum.
1: No, because he didn't even do it. He didn't even swing. Nick York didn't even swing at the pitch.
0: Well, I guess they ruled that he was in the way of the...
1: No, he never moved. Like, he never moved from the batter's box.
0: I don't understand. I was trying to figure out what they said, and then...
1: I want to know...
0: York swings and misses. This is where the umpire should come on the mic and tell us.
1: Definitely, because there is no... Yeah, he did nothing. He came out from behind the plate and immediately said he had to go back, but why? Yeah, I'd have to go find out in between innings because.
0: Yeah, that's one I don't get now. Looking at the replay, it doesn't make any sense. And the Mangum is at first here with two outs now for Jared Triolo, and a toss over. Mangum is back in. Yeah, Herrera got off an accurate throw, just maybe a bit late.
1: Yeah, Nick York took the pitch and never even moved. So I'm not quite sure what. Would it cause him to have him go back?
0: Here's the pitch. Yeah, there's a strike. Costs the Pirates a runner in scoring position, at least to start the at-bat for Triolo. Pirates are leading 2-0. Yeah, the umpires were told before this year, hey, if there's anything unusual, get on the mic and explain it for the fans. I mean, you know, we'd like to know, too, to let you know. That's outside 1-1. But you know, there's people here in the ballpark. And they're like, well, what happened? There's no announcement. Nowhere is there any way for anybody to know what happened.
1: Right.
0: Unless you know, you know, the intricacies of baseball.
1: Yeah, and you have a rookie umpire, too, just called up.
0: Yeah, he's a Triple-A umpire that fills in. And it's grounded foul 1-2 to Triolo. So flip on the mic, tell us what you called. Tell us why you called it. And move on.
1: I'm actually shocked. Maybe manager Donnie Kelly has an idea. Unless they were saying it was no pitch, but obviously it was a pitch because the pitch count changed.
0: Yes. It was batter interference. That's the only thing that could be called for that. That's outside 2-2.
1: I'll leave it alone for now, but I will find out in between innings.
0: Yeah.
1: For our listeners.
0: Yeah, it would be nice just to hear it. Just flip on the mic real quick and tell us. 2-2 pitch, swing and a miss, struck him out, and the Pirates strike out 3 times in a row after the bunt hit by Mangum. But the Pirates grab the lead on the 2-run opposite field home run by Ace Maryland Valdez.

0: And we go to the bottom of the second from St. Louis. It's the Pirates 2 and the Cardinals nothing right here on the Pirates Radio Network, presented by Iron City and IC Light.
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0: Lindbergh Furniture and Mattress of Johnsonburg and Brookville.
1: And we're back now at the bottom of the second inning. Umpire interference was the call. That pitch is taken to Nolan Gorman for a ball up and away, but we did get the answer, though, Joe.
2: Yeah, and that's the correct rule. Plate umpire interferes with the catcher's throw. The ball is dead, and runners return to bases. I had forgotten about that. I haven't seen that in a long time. That's that 2-0.
1: Yeah, it was really baffling when you see Nick York take the pitch and not move. Yeah, but it wasn't pretty obvious. The throw went down, but it's...
2: Back with a strike. Now it's 2-1.
1: Well, at least we got it figured out. That would have bugged me the entire game.
2: Yeah, that's just an unfortunate circumstance there. There's the pitch. And a swing and a foul back. Now 2-2. Of course, Ashcraft had an interesting call in his last start Monday in San Diego. That was the balk call. Dan Brazil saying that, you know, he didn't declare whether he was going to pitch from the windup or the stretch, which is technically a rule which is enforced by intermittently. We'll put it that way. There's ground ball to first. I asked baseball for further explanation. I didn't get any response, but... You see things like that once in a while. But that call by Willie Traynor, that's exactly right. When you have an umpire interference like that, it's kind of unfortunate. Timing-wise, that's the right call.
1: Well, the challenge, too, is, like you said, it's different when you have, I mean, you do have a responsibility as an umpire to position yourself, or that doesn't happen.
2: And it was an accurate throw, so I don't know how much it did interfere, but... That's the correct penalty. I guess is the only way to say that. There's a strike now. Nothing at two on Jose Fermin. Ashcraft, after giving a leadoff single, retired three in a row in the first. Got the first man here in the second. 2-0. The Pirates are leading. Right back after Fermin. A ball hit in the air to center field. Routine for Mangum. And he'll record the second out. Right back with some more strikes from Ashcraft. Most strikes thrown, percentage-wise, of any pitcher. Also throws the fewest pitches per inning of any National League pitcher. And you wouldn't be surprised, the second lowest walk rate among qualified National League pitchers, behind only Chris Sale. Here's Nathan Church, a lefty batter. York plays in at third, and the ball's up high for ball one. Church bunted in the first game of the series on Friday. He has four bunt hits. And it's over below. Two balls and no strikes. Used to never see it. Two outs, nobody on. You never see a guy bunt.
1: Right.
2: But once in a while, I see that now. So York trying to take that away. Trying to get into scoring position. Unless you're a big base dealer. Maybe it's a deck. 2-0. Ball punched in the air toward right field. Valdez, seeing it late, now will come on and make a shoestring grab. Doesn't matter how you do it, as long as you do it. And he did it. So we'll go to the third inning. It's 2-0 Pirates here on the Pirates Radio Network, presented by Iron City and IC Light.
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2: O'Neill Cruz to lead off the third inning. It's brought to you by the Iron Workers Local Union number 3. We don't go to the office, we build it. Pirates leading 2-0. Cruz and then Reynolds and Flores facing Matthew Liberatore, the lefty of the Cardinals. And the first pitch, swing and a miss, and the bat goes high off of the netting past the camera well at the first baseline. He'll get a new bat, and the old one will be retrieved. It's a strike on Cruz.
1: Well, Summer Olympics coming up in a couple of years. Hammer throw, throwing out of this circle for the Dominican Republic.
2: That's it. We'll see you in L.A., O'Neill.
1: That ball, or that bat, traveled probably about 130 feet.
2: Now an 0-1, and he'll take off the plate away this time. One ball and one strike. Also stole the base after getting on that first time around. They moved the second baseman a little farther to his right this time. Here's a swing and a fly ball to the left of center. Deep run for Church. It'll hit off the foot of the wall. Plays the rebound nicely and will get it in. But Cruz will tiptoe his way into second base. That's a leadoff double. Second straight inning. The Pirates have had a leadoff two-base hit.
1: And it does amaze me the success and turnaround he's had versus left-handed pitching. There's no doubt what his professionalism goes, it shows up. You like to see that part of it. I always say this, O'Neill Cruz sometimes gets a tough rap on a lot of different things. This is one thing he's owned, and to say it paid dividends the way it has all season long is pretty big.
2: Now here's Reynolds, a swing and a miss. How about the three Pirates extra base hits today, all to the opposite field?
1: Yeah, it's something to be said about finally getting back to the success of this offense and use the entire field.
2: One strike pitch, and it's nothing at two on Reynolds. Donnie Kelly beating that drum day after day. See a couple guys maybe looking like they have that approach. And then Lau, you know, started off pulling the ball in that at bat, decides to look to left, gets a ball out over, and then hits it in the left field. Valdez, as the pitch is down low, 1-2, loops a ball down the right field line on a pitch out over, and then Cruz gets a ball out over, hits it to the left of center field off the wall.
1: I think the biggest key for Brandon Lau, and that's a big one for him,

0: the strikeout totals are just so enormous for him over the last several weeks.
1: Here's a 1-2. And down and in will be challenged by Herrera.
2: The pitch was called the ball. The catcher's challenging.
1: And so our first ABS challenge today.
0: Oh, boy.
2: The call's overturned. The pitch is a strike. St. Louis has two challenges remaining.
1: So Reynolds, again, will strike out, looking with the runner in scoring position. And now one out for Rafael Flores Jr.
0: Let's see if the Cardinals' second baseman, Firmino, hold on O'Neill Cruz a little bit more. A little.
1: Breaking ball hit foul, strike one.
0: I think here now with one out, O'Neill Cruz has a pretty good primary lead.
1: Yeah, this is the scenario where runner at second, one out. Right-handed batter up as well. Great chance to steal third. Urias playing back to start, but along the line so he can crash.
0: Looks like he wants to go. Yep.
1: And a lob to second. The only base you can fake to, and that's what Libertor does. Cruz stole the base last inning.
0: Libertor has that big leg kick. Obviously, that would be the time you want to take advantage of something like that.
1: One strike. Here's the pitch home. Swing and a foul, and now two strikes on Flores.
0: Well, the Pirates, with runners in scoring position, this nine-game road trip have just been tough to look at. I mean, this is, these opportunities don't come very often. But now this road trip, it seems like we've had traffic this entire time. I haven't scored a lot of it.
1: 8-4-56 with 27 strikeouts. They got a two-run home run from Valdez in the second, leading 2-0. 0-2 from Libertor. Swing and a miss. Another strikeout. And that's six so far today with two outs in the third inning.
0: Yeah, and the victory yesterday, as we mentioned before, how did, you know, it's the long ball. It's the long ball that keeps keeping us in it. You cannot.
1: That's your bail money right there.
0: You can't sustain yourself with home runs. It's just not possible. You have to find ways to move runners and stay consistent. That's how you sustain scoring.
1: Pitch to Lau, down low, ball one. And you think about it, okay, you get a leadoff double. And if Reynolds can hit the ball to the right side, which he's batting right, it's not as easy, but you can still do it, right? Okay. And then the next guy hits it deep enough, fly ball, you score a run without an out. Here's a pop-up along third base. Fair ground for Urias, and he dropped the ball in fair territory. Cruises in to score. Lau's in at first. Pirates get a gift run, 3-0.
0: Wow. And Tony Beasley just looks at O'Neill Cruz and claps his hand and tells him, nice job. Because when that ball fell, O'Neill was obviously going to score regardless, but he was running.
1: He was on the plate when the ball was dropped.
0: Literally on the plate when the ball fell to the ground.
1: And so for all those times we have maligned O'Neill Cruz, and rightfully so, for those times, he deserves all the credit in the world because he was standing on home plate when that ball was dropped.
0: That was impressive.
1: Which is what you should do, but he did it.
0: Yes.
1: And so that gives the Pirates for sure the run on the error by Urias, who won a gold glove with the Orioles 4 years ago. 3-0. And Valdez swinging a miss, strike one. So for the Cardinals, they have the highest fielding percentage since the All-Star break. A rare miscue. And a costly one at that. Here's an 0-1. Valdez takes a little bit up. One ball and one strike. He had a two-run home run. A looping fly ball that ended up right down the right field line for his 16th home run. And you were just talking about, you know, seeing him make more contact, because who knows what can happen when the ball strikes his bat. Here's the pitch. Down low, 2-1.
0: Yeah, and you do see, obviously, he is one of those max effort swings. We're talking about pitchers, that how the pitchers now are max effort guys. And, you know, when it comes to hitting it, there's a scale. There's different types of swings that you need to have in your toolbox. Max effort usually doesn't get you a lot of contact with two strikes.
1: And now he'll get his second strike on that slider. Got the whole right side wide open. Lau being held on by Burleson at first, and the second baseman Fermin playing as far up the middle as he legally can. Timeout called. Stations will get you that ID in a moment. Pirates have added a run on a two-out error. 3-0 Pirates are leading in St. Louis here in the third. Lau inching off first. Here's the pitch. Swing and a tap foul. Now 10 for the station break on the Pirates Radio Network.
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1: Count still even, 2-2 on Valdez. Now at first on the error, a run in. 3-0 Pirates, third inning. Here's a 2-2. Down and in, 3 balls, 2 strikes. Jake Mangum would be next. Full count will allow Lau to be in motion. Now Liberatore will step off. Full count and the pitch. Swing and a ground ball rolled to short. The only play is on to first, and they get the out there. So JC to Burleson to end the inning. The Pirates get a gift run on the leadoff double. Cruz scores on the error. And we'll go to the last of the third from St. Louis. It's the Pirates 3 and the Cardinals nothing right here on the Pirates Radio Network. 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
1: Pirates are leading 3-0. Braxton Ashcraft back out to face Ramon Urias. First pitch, swing and a foul tip, strike one on the slider. Then it's Thomas Sejasi and Brian Torres. Those are the Cardinals hitters here in the third. Pirates have won 10 of the last 12 Ashcraft starts. Here's an 0-1 from him. Swing and a miss, 2 strikes. Back-to-back sliders. Rias hitting at 157 with 3 home runs. Ashcraft has retired 6 in a row. The pitch right there. Strike 3. 1, 2, 3 strikes. You're out. Second strikeout today. Hey, coming up on Friday, it's going to be the post-game Hall of Fame themed Zambelli drone show presented by Duquesne Light. That's coming up Friday after the 6:45 game against the Angels. And, of course, before the game, the Hall of Fame ceremonies will take place. So you want to be there early and you want to stay late. Check out the Pirates and the Angels. A lot going on for you Friday, September 4th. Get your tickets at pirates.com. So JC suggests a bunt and pulls it back. Ball one.

0: number 9 hitter for the Cardinals, hitting at 182 with a home run. Right-handed batter. York will play a few steps behind the bag at third. 1-0 from Ashcraft. Taking all the way, sees a strike. 1-1.
1: Joe, we get a foul ball. I'm going to share something with you that you might find very interesting with regards to Braxton Ashcraft.
0: All right. Here's a 1-1 pitch. A swing and a crack bat, little pop into right, a base hit. So a one-out single to right for J.C.
1: Oh, you're talking about the efficiency of Braxton Ashcraft, and you have guys like Chris Sale, you know, the efficiency, the strike throwers. Braxton Ashcraft coming to this start, 2,275 pitches on the mound this year in games. Chris Sale, 2,280. So obviously lower, but more importantly, like Christopher Sanchez, 2,673 pitches. So that tells you how efficient. That's almost two games worth of pitches.
0: Swinging a soft ground ball to third. Diving stop, York from his knees throws toward first and late as Torres hit the ball just weakly enough and just to the left enough of York for an infield hit. So two soft singles for the Cardinals.
1: Yeah, you like to think that Nick York would have been able to play that short one, that short course out there, but obviously with the speed of Sagacy being able to get down there, those 90 feet made a big difference. Brian Torres also gets down the line from the left side. Nick York just didn't have a place to go with the ball.
0: The two very softly hit singles. So J.C. able to strike a down and away slider right off the end of the bat for a base hit. And then Torres softly grounding it in the infield.
1: Now this is where Braxton Ashcraft thrives, though, more than anything. He's able to get the ball on the ground. Obviously one of the league leaders in grounding into double plays.
0: He's number one in baseball.
1: Well, that'll lead the league.
0: 20. Yeah, and he's looking for it. And that's what he's going to try to do here to Herrera. Grounded one back to Ashcraft his first time. And wouldn't you know it, Herrera was 17 times he's grounded into a double play, among the most in baseball. Starts him off away, ball one.
1: Hey, what's the case? He has a super aggressive secondary lead. He's the type of guys, if you get a swing and miss, that back pick will be in play.
0: We've seen teams try to double steal to stay out of the double play, namely Atlanta against Ashcraft. Here's a 1-0 pitch. Swing and a miss. Good slider, 1-1.
1: Yeah, he just doesn't give in. Braxton's on the mound. Falls behind the count. You think, okay, this is my opportunity to look for a fastball. Has that hard slider, that curveball he can land for strikes at any time.
0: Here's the pitch, and right back with the heat, 1-2.
1: 99 mile power, two-seam fastball.
0: If you do swing it, you probably break your bat and hit softly to one of the infielders.
1: Yeah, the issue is it's so hard. I mean, that right-sided infield, that's when you just got to hope they make a play over there.
0: Two on with one out and the 1-2. Down low and away, big breaking ball that time, 2-2. Kind of get him to lean out a little bit, as Herrera is wont to do anyway. Won't be surprised if he comes back inside. Let's see. Nice. Flores is setting up away. Here's the pitch. Swinging a ball chopped off the plate to short, waiting out at his Triolo, who's only plays to first to get Herrera there. He stays out of the double play, advancing the runners. Second and third with two away now for Alec Burleson.
1: Yeah, nice job all the way around, making a nice pitch to get weak contact. Jared Trollo making a nice decision to get the out. That was probably the biggest thing. Now Alec Burleson has had some success against Braxton Ashcraft. Comes up with an open base. We'll see how they'll pitch to him.
0: Well, they've got he and Walker back-to-back. That's inside ball one, and that's what probably precludes teams from doing that. Burleson at 358 coming into today with runners in scoring position. Grounded out against Ashcraft in that scenario. Back in the first inning. 3-0, the Pirates lead. And Flores will come out with two runners in scoring position. They'll have a chat with Ashcraft.
1: Yeah, and one thing that Braxton, I can tell you, probably doesn't want to do is actually pitch around anybody. So we'll see if he just continues to attack Alec Burleson.
0: Got a kids' backpack giveaway coming up on Sunday, September 6th, the week from today at PNC Park. 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So second and third, two outs. Got a kid's backpack giveaway coming up on Sunday, September 6th, the week from today at PNC Park. With the Angels in town at 1:35, it's brought to you by AHN, and it's while supplies last. 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

0: So JC at third, and it's Torres at second. Here's the pitch. Outside, missing. Two balls and no strikes. And this is something where I think Ashcraft has really grown as the years gone on. Here's the pitch. And it's outside, 3-0. He's trying to make perfect pitches to this hitter in this scenario rather than just 1-2-3 strikes.
1: Absolutely. Staying away from the middle of the field, or the middle of the plate, I should say, and just nibbling, seeing if Alec Burleson will extend the zone.
0: I think earlier in the year you'd see maybe in this scenario just the same approach, just fill up the strike zone. Well, no, not in this scenario to this hitter. Here's a 3-0 pitch, and he'll come back with a strike, 3-1.
1: I do feel like Alec Burleson is definitely the one that has the pressure on him.
0: Being at 99 RBIs?
1: 100%.
0: Here's the pitch. And a swing and a looping fly ball. Foul territory up left side. Reynolds and York going for it. Long run for Reynolds. York kind of gave up on it. I don't know if either could get it. It hit right against that short wall out there. If they did, it would be a very tough play. If one or the other could get there, I don't think Reynolds could.
1: Yeah, nobody could. And the wind and the sun are both problems on the left side of the field today for this day game.
0: Yeah, I think York lost sight of it, and then the wind also blew it away from him. Thought it was going to be barely in foul territory, and it almost went completely out of play. So it's still 3-2 on Burleson. And the pitch, swing, fly ball, deep right center field. Ashcraft challenged him, but he'll get the out as Mangum makes the final out and quickly gets the ball in from center field on the third out. So two hits and two left. And we'll go to the fourth in St. Louis. 3-0, the Pirates lead here on the Pirates Radio Network, presented by Iron City and IC Light.
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0: 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First pitch, a curveball strike to Jake Mangum, leading off the Pirates' fourth inning. Pirates have a 3-0 lead. Spencer Horwitz and then Nick York to follow. Mangum taking timeout.
1: That's so good. I mean, just knowing the humidity, the heat of the day, 95 degrees here, humid. Braxton Ashcraft just getting into the dugout, giving him some time to relax. Took the first pitch, took his timeout after that. It's already been a minute already.
0: Here's an 0-1, and a swing and a foul

0: And now two strikes. Mangum bunting his way on back in the second.
1: It's just a game within the game. How to take care of your opposing or your teammates and take care of the game the right way.
0: Now it's nothing and two. And the pitch in tight, one and two. Now, for instance, if he didn't take it after the first pitch, what if he puts the next one in play? Then he didn't get to use it. So just a way to waste time and give the pitcher a little more rest. Yeah, very hot and humid day. 1-2. Bounces up there now. Two balls and two strikes to the leadoff man, Mangum. And Burleson to end that third inning. That was a high fastball. I said that Ashcraft challenged him. He threw a fastball a foot above the strike zone. And Burleson still able to get on top of it and hit out to deep right center field. But Ashcraft still pitching him carefully. It's just that's a hitter that, as you've pointed out, as it's rolled foul, probably intent on getting that 100th RBI and maybe trying to do a little too much.
1: Yeah, it's in the back of his head. It's no doubt. And obviously down three runs, he'd like to get something he could drive. That three-run homer could have tied this game up quickly. But I cannot believe he hit that ball as far as he did, as far as it was above the strike zone. That gives you an idea what he can do. And he's been hot coming into this series and kind of cooled down since. Keep it that way.
0: Yeah, 2-2, curveball and strike three call. As Mangum caught looking to start the fourth. And this weekend coming up, Saturday on September 5th, the Angels are in town. It's a 6:40 game. The first 20,000 on Saturday take home a Hoist the Cone t-shirt that's presented by Shell Polymers. Going to want to get your tickets, pirates.com. Here's Spencer Horwitz. Takes away for ball one.
1: Yeah, Spencer Horwitz had a tough at bat. His last at bat found himself in a leverage count. Took a couple pitches down the middle of the plate. Liberatore ended up coming back and striking him out.
0: He has seven strikeouts today. Liberatore back with another. Now it's 1-1. His career high is 10. Three nothing, the Pirates lead. We're in the fourth. Here's a 1-1. Breaking ball fouled back. Now 1-2 on Horwitz.
1: I had to check my scorecard when you said that. We have seven strikeouts. And we're only been 3 1/3 innings. I'm like, what happened?
0: Yeah, Pirates hitters, most strikeouts in baseball, so see a lot of those nights like that.
1: But this is daytime, Joe.
0: Okay, a lot of those days.
1: Supposed to see the ball better in the day.
0: Thank you for the correction. 1-2, lobbed out to center for Church. And he makes a catch on this Sunday. Two outs for Nick York. Hey, if you're ready to get in the game, you can play to win with the PA Lottery. 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You got to be 18 or older. Please play responsibly. Benefits older Pennsylvanians every day. Nick York struck out his first time. Here's the pitch. Swinging a foul, looped to the right. And strike one. 3-0, the Pirates lead. We're in the top of the fourth. Lefty offers. Swing, fly ball, center field. Church back on it a few steps, but he's there. And he's got it for the final out. Pirates go down 1-2-3 in the top of the fourth inning. Bottom half coming up. 3-0, the Pirates lead. Here on the Pirates Radio Network, presented by Iron City and IC Light.
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1: 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It'll be Jordan Walker to lead off the frame. Swings and grounds it foul up third base side. Strike one. He struck out looking back in the first against Braxton Ashcraft.
2: By any chance, did you see the Cubs game yesterday, Pete Crow Armstrong? Oh, my goodness, what a year he's having. He may very well be the MVP.
1: Got a chance. And a half swing strike, nothing in two. Especially if Ohtani doesn't return to pitch.
2: Three home runs yesterday. I mean, it was, it's just, man, it's something else to watch him go out and made a tremendous catch defensively. I mean, it's just, it's nice to see players have special years, but this has been a special year.
1: Oh, two pitches rolled on the ground to third. Nick York gloves cleanly, and the toss across is true. One out here in the fourth. And you think about where he was at times when the Pirates have visited the Cubs, and he can be prone to long spells, you know, a month without doing much, and then he still ends up with fantastic seasons. Here's Gorman. And a strike. Ashcraft firing in 98 to start. Gorman bounced out to first, his only time. Right back at him, 0-1. Outside, missing that time. One ball and one strike. Two-seamer running away from the lefty.
2: Did you happen to notice how close that play was down at first base just now? Oh, my goodness. To be 6-6 and get down the line, I got a flashback of Dave Winfield. Watching Jordan Walker just
1: deep fly ball to the right field corner. Valdez playing way off the line, but has time to get underneath it. And in foul territory, he'll make the catch two-handed for the out. Good play by Valdez.
2: Yeah, it really was. That ball, where the wall kicks off the stadium down there in the right field line. I mean, it just snuck in there. You got to pay attention to where you are on the field. And that warning track is really big. Nice job, Esmeralda Valdez. He's really had done a nice job out in right field. I mean, obviously a big man. Covers some ground, does take some pretty efficient routes to the ball.
1: I've been impressed. Here's the pitch. Swinging a foul. You see so many outfielders, especially young ones, who have trouble with boundaries.
2: Yes.
1: I mean, you can talk to a therapist about that, too, if you want. No, but, you know, you think about the outfield walls, you think about those little side walls, and then going out on the road, these are all brand-new ballparks. It seems like he does not have a problem with the Clemente Wall or any of the visiting parks. That's outside 101 on Fairmean.
2: One thing, talking to some of the guys that worked with him in the player development, they said he's very smart, intuitive, enjoys the game, learning the game, always looking to learn something new, and it's shown up at the big league level. He continues to go through finishing school, if you will.
1: Here's a 1-1, and it's over the outer edge for strike 1-2. Judging by the 5 weeks that he was the best hitter in baseball, you start to see the potential, but then what has he done since? And you see mistakes, but then you see them mitigated or corrected for the most part, swinging a foul. And all the while, it doesn't look like too often. Every player does it sometimes, but, you know, is he getting himself out routinely? Oh, he'll still work in those walks and things like that. So there's something to me, at least, that

0: age 22 that he's pretty advanced.
1: The foundation is there.
0: That's down low. Two balls and two strikes.
1: And there's certain things that you just always want to be able to have on your side, and power is one, speed is the other. If you have those two things that you can continue to learn and grow in this game, you can not only be a part of it for a long time, but impact it more importantly.
0: Two outs and nobody on. Ashcraft on a 2-2. Fairmean strikes out swinging. And that's the third strikeout for Ashcraft today. He retires the side in order. And to the fifth in St. Louis, Pirates are leading the Cardinals 3-0 right here on the Pirates Radio Network, presented by Iron City and Icy Light.
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0: Fifth inning coming up. It is 3-0 the Pirates lead. Jared Triolo, O'Neill Cruz, and then it's Brian Reynolds facing Matthew Liberatore, the left-handed pitcher. Third time through the order. Urias in at third. First pitch curve high and away to begin our fifth inning, which is brought to you by the IBEW Local Union number 5. Shortstop J.C. two steps to his right. Here's a 1-0 pitch. And blasted down the left field line. Triolo has hit one out of here into Big Mac land. Way out of here. Into the third deck in left. Triolo with a leadoff home run. The Pirates are up 4-0.
1: Wow. Big Mac Latin indeed. I am Groot. That was impressive. Jared Triolo going big fly. That was very impressive. And when he knew it right when he hit it, too. That was a no-doubter. Change the scoreboard. Get on the welder's hood.
0: Yeah, sheet shot for Jared Triolo. That is a mammoth home run. That's down low, ball one. And talking with Jared yesterday, you know, he always has that power, I think, within him. I mean, that's really good power right there, but certainly trying to intentionally do what the edict was. There's a strike. Hey, hit the ball gap to gap. Get on base. Base hits. Keep the line moving. But you're leading off an inning. Take a little bit more of the liberty of a freer swing.
1: Pick your spots.
0: Yep. And he did that right there. There's a swing and a miss, 1-2 to Cruz.
1: And now working off a 6-game hitting streak now. And that's a big ball. Change the scoreboard. You'd love to see that. Man, this win, you have no idea what's going to happen up here, but as soon as that ball left the bat, everybody knew that sound and that trajectory.
0: Yeah, that is big time area right there. That's down low, 2-2, 412 feet down the left field line on the Triolo home run.
1: Aaron, yes.
0: It's recessed, too, so I mean, you have to hit it high and deep because that deck of seats is is behind all the others. Here's the 2-2, and Cruz takes just off the plate away, 3-2.
1: That has to be, I would think, that's Jared Triolo's furthest home run that he's ever hit at the major league level. I'm almost calling that now. That's a big ball.
0: Yeah, 3-2 to Cruz, is swinging a ball punched in the air. Left field up there for Torres, and he'll grab it for the first out. We'll pause 10 seconds for a station ID on the Pirates Radio Network.
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0: And that's the longest home run of the season for Triolo. Here's Brian Reynolds, who struck out looking twice. Pirates a couple long balls today. And the first one is called a strike despite being dropped by Herrera.
1: How about that? Brian Reynolds with a fake bunt attempt. Maybe he was trying to bunt. He ended up pulling back. That's what Tony Beasley will do there. I mean, he'll let you know in the dugout. Look, you're not seeing it well. Go ahead and lay a bunt down.
0: Here's an 0-1 from the lefty. Swing and miss, two strikes.
1: And Brian Reynolds has not seen the ball well. It seems like he's consistently been hitting with two strikes this entire road trip. It takes some time out now to readjust the sunglasses.
0: Well, the Pirates are 19-2 when Triolo homers throughout his career. They have taken a 4-0 lead on that long home run. And the pitch is swung on and roped into left field, base hit for Brian Reynolds as Torres cuts it off quickly to limit Reynolds to a single. And a hard hit line drive base hit. So Liberatore has been pampered today for six hits now. And the two home runs he's allowed has gotten his total up to 25 this year, among the most allowed in baseball.
1: Yeah, I can see where the problem is. When he spins that slider, he leaves it up in the zone thigh high. And you do that, you're going to get exactly what he's been getting. ERA well over 5 for the season. As we said, coming into the game, opposing average at 285, so they've been getting their hits.
0: Rafael Flores Jr. checks his swing on a ball down low. 1-0 to him. Reynolds at first with one out. Pirates leading 4-0 over the Cardinals, who are in the fifth inning. Triolo with long home run into McGuire territory. There goes Reynolds, pitches a ground ball to third. Only play now will be to first, and they'll get the out there. So it stays out of the double play with Reynolds running. That's the second out.
1: Yeah, nice job, Brian Reynolds, getting a good jump. Unfortunately, Rafael Flores hit that ground ball right to the infielder. But as you said, stay out of the double play. Now see if Brandon Lau can continue his success going the other way.
0: Two-out man in scoring position for Lau, who has doubled to left field, the left-handed batter, and then reached on an error that benefited the Pirates a run in the third. Here's the pitch. Breaking ball in for ball one. I don't know if Liberatore throws him that pitch if he didn't hit it the opposite field last time. Here's the pitch. Swinging a foul. Now he looks to pull, and it's fouled off. One ball, one strike.
1: Yeah, steady dosage of off-speed pitches to start off this at bat.
0: Four nothing, the Pirates lead.
1: Speed Liberatore's 91st pitch. The next one to Brandon Lau.
0: And no one getting up in the Cardinal pen. Here's the pitch. Fastball just missing away. 2-1.
1: And it's hot. You know, you expect to see somebody scattered in that bullpen.
0: There's the pitch. Swing and a miss. Threw it by him. A high fastball. 2-2. 93 miles an hour. I was looking around for a thermometer.
1: I'm just looking at the fans in the stands with the fans.
0: Yeah. Yeah. Fold up a piece of paper. Two balls and two strikes with Reynolds at second. The pitch. Swing and a miss. Struck him out on a slider. one-handed wave. And so the Pirates add a run on the home run by Triolo. And we go to the bottom of the fifth in St. Louis. Pirates 4, Cardinals nothing, right here on the Pirates Radio Network, presented by Iron City and IC Light.
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0: The Pirates are enjoying a 4-0 lead as we go to the bottom of the fifth inning here in St. Louis. Bottom of the order coming up with Church, Urias, and Sejasi facing Braxton Ashcraft. 54 pitches through four. His first one to the fifth. A little bit low, ball one. Church flat out to right his early time. Ashcraft has given up three singles. Torres with a couple. And Sejasi. Half swing. Did he go? Yes, on the appeal to Marvin Hudson. One ball and one strike. Right-hander back at him. Here it is. Swinging a ball looped down the right field line, trying to tuck it within the foul pole, but it'll go foul. Church hits a long foul ball. One ball, two strikes. Trying to hit the steeple.
1: Take me to church.
0: Now 1-2 from Ashcraft. Swinging the ball. Hits softly onto second base for Brandon Lau. Flipping it on the first one out. For the Pittsburgh Brewing Company key account of the game. We'll see you at DJ's. $3 16-ounce IC Light drafts during all Pirates games at DJ's. Now, Urias struck out looking his early time. Ashcraft with three strikeouts today. And he fires a fastball in there for a strike. Every time a Pirates pitcher strikes out an opponent in the month of August, Coppers is donating $25 to Visibility Pittsburgh. Bouncing ball to third. York comes to get it. And the toss across is there for the second out. Two quick outs for Ashcraft. Seven in a row retired. Thomas Sejasi, one for one with a single.
1: Yeah, many pitchers are, you know, if you're a pitcher, a young pitcher, or maybe high school, college, I mean, this is one of the guys that you want to come out and watch pitch. This is a throwback of all throwbacks.
0: First pitch is swung on and hit on a line into left field for a base hit. They threw him a first pitch fastball, so JC with a two-out single. He's unmoved by contact. So what if they put the ball in play?
1: Does not matter one bit. And so often, you think about a guy that has, say, the composure of a Tom Glavine or a Greg Maddux, but the stuff that, you know, that looks different. And I mean, it's hard. It's attacking the zone. Changes speeds well.
0: Brian Torres is 2 for 2. He'll take outside for ball one.
1: Controls the running game. Is athletic. I mean, this is one of those guys that you, like you said, you want to emulate, if you will, parts of that game. It's just fun to watch him just do his work.
0: So JC at first with two away. 1-0 pitch. And staying away again. Now it's 2-0. Torres first time up. Took the fastball the other way for a base hit and then hit a slider right off the end of the bat. In the third inning, just softly grounded it to Nick York. Now 2-0 on a couple of fastballs from Ashcraft. The pitch just missed inside. 3-0. Ashcraft has now walked a batter today. He's walked 4 in August. This is his 6th start.
1: Yeah, only wants 5% of his batters. 5% walk. That is just, that tells you a lot. No free passes.
0: 3-0 coming, and Torres will look at strike one. Now only Chris Sale with a lower walk rate in the National League.
1: You are truly a walking encyclopedia.
0: I do my research.
1: It's one thing to do it. It's another thing to remember it.
0: Here's the pitch. And ball 4 outside on a curveball. So the first walk allowed by Ashcraft. 2 on with 2 out, and now Ivan Herrera. Back in May, hit a 3-run home run off Mason Montgomery. He's got power. And you think about the guys following him being troublesome, and they are, but Herrera, no slouch, was an all-star this year. And once his homered off Ashcraft in 9 at-bats, lifetime.
1: Yeah, watched Braxton Ashcraft after that walk. He just walked around the mound, took a deep breath, stared up into the left field corner to regroup.
0: Hot day in St. Louis. 2 on with 2 out. Here's the pitch. Swinging a ground ball, ramping off the mound and through for a base hit. Touching third, Sejasi. He'll come in to score. And a ground single and an RBI for Ivan Herrera. And the Cardinals are on the board. It's 4-1.
1: Yeah, attacking the zone. And we said early that's where the Cardinals are going to try to be aware of that. Not falling behind in counts. And so that pitch, middle of the plate. Herrera being aggressive and found the middle of the field. And now, you know, the game situation. Alec Burleson calls for a trip to the mound. And Bill Murphy will take that slow trip just to make sure everybody calms down and gets back on the same page. And gets a very tough hitter in Alec Burleson.
0: Now, when Burleson comes up, he will be the tying run. He has struck 21 home runs. And as soon as Murphy reaches the pitcher, Willie Traynor, the umpire, comes up to break up the conversation. Part of the slow walk to the mound, that time being used to get to the mound. And they break up the conversation quickly. It'll be concise.
1: I would not be surprised throughout this at bat if you don't see that 99 to 100 mile power sinker, that two-seamer down and away, show up. I mean, this is when it gets fun, because you get to see that 94 mile power slider. It's just so unique. Just a lot of weapons get deployed right now.
0: Here's Burleson, lefty batter. The pitch right there for a strike on a breaking ball. Trying to pitch around Burleson with 2 on. In the third inning, and hit almost a warning track fly ball. A fastball well above the zone. Ashcraft is ahead of strike. Torres at third. Herrera at second, and Herrera is at first. The pitch is swung on and grounded past the diving try of Lowen in to right a base hit. Touching third, Torres. He's coming home. Throw comes into second. It's an RBI single for Burleson, his 100th. And now a 4-2 Pirate lead.
1: Yeah, back-to-back, couple hard-hit balls that find their way to the outfield grass, and Alec Burleson reaches that century mark. Got another, did get the two-seamer. It looked like 98 miles per hour, but it was thigh-high in the middle of the plate, and that was the area that Burleson covered very well. Now Jordan Walker comes up to play, And we know what he's been able to do, sitting on 97 RBIs himself this season.
0: Now he's the go-ahead run at the plate here with the tying runs on.

0: two outs, a 4-2 Pirates lead in the fifth inning. Ashcraft delivers, swing and a miss, strike one on a nasty breaking ball inside. That was a sinker, in fact. Oh, wow. That's incredible.
1: Yeah, that when he gets that two-seamer down, it just has a mind of its own.
0: That's impossible to hit. That's a strike on Jordan Walker, 0-2 today. And the pitch, cracked bat, little pop toward first base. Horwitz underneath it, and he'll grab it in foul ground for the final out. Cardinals get two on three hits and strand two, and we're through five. Pirates leading 4-2 over St. Louis here on the Pirates Radio Network, presented by Iron City and IC Life.
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0: Pirates lead is 4-2 as we start the sixth inning from St. Louis. And the sixth inning brought to you by the operating engineers of Local 66. Matthew Liberatore starting the inning at 93 pitches. Pirates will try to add on. Matheus Merlin Valdez to lead it off. Takes on the inner edge for a strike. First pitch curveball from Liberatore. Valdez hit a two-run home run back in the second inning. Right down the right field line, a looping fly ball. He swings and hits one hard to third, but caught by Urias. Sinking line drive, one out. Earlier today, O'Neill Cruz with a stolen base, and that means steal a base, steal a deal from Valvoline Instant Oil Change. Hurry over to vioc.com/steal, that's STEAL, and you'll score $25 off your next premium oil change from Valvoline Instant Oil Change. Jake Mangum swings and fouls it straight back, strike one.
1: Yeah, I'm watching, looking into the dugout and watching Braxton Ashcraft, and the fact that I can see him just concerns me because he's staying in the sun. I mean,
0: that's what he does.
1: Hanging over the top part of that backside of the bench in the sun. I'm like, it's a hot day.
0: Curveball up high, 1-1.
1: I don't mind you being on your feet, but keep the body temperature minimized.
0: He's from Robinson, Texas, near Waco. We played a lot of days like this.
1: So that gives me...
0: That's down low, 2-1.
1: Gives me a feel that he's done.
0: Oh, well, yeah. He always stands out there every game.
1: Just, like, when you're hot like this and you, as an opposing pitcher, you stay in the sun, that's not a normal thing to do.
0: Oh, no one... Oh, no. Let's see. Kirby Yates is now getting up. There you go. There's a strike. And it's 2-2. On Jake Mangum. So, yeah, maybe that is going to be it for him today as Yates is starting to loosen.
1: Jake Mangum's taking a second. A little pine stick, just a little bit of time. That That's how I take advantage of a young umpire right there. Stretch out some time. I like Jake Mangum's always thinking. I give it to him. Today he's ate up about 3.5 minutes.
0: He's high motor too.
1: He is. And you know, for him to move that slow and intentional, you know it's deliberate.
0: It's 2 balls and 2 strikes. Libertor, the left-hander, ready. And the pitch. Just got a piece of it. Taps it foul. 4-2. The Pirates are leading here in St. Louis. The winner will take the series. Both teams with 6 hits. Cardinals with a costly 2-out error in the third, affording the Pirates a run. Valdez and Triolo have homered. 2-2 can pitch. Strike 3 call. That's the 9th strikeout today for Libertor. 1 shy of his career high.
1: And second time in back-to-back at bats. Jake Mangum going down looking in the 4th and now the 6th.
0: 4 times have the Pirates been caught looking today. Here's Horwitz, 0-for-2. A lot of times when you'd see that, here's the pitch. Horwitz takes outside for ball 1. You say, oh, the umpire's got a big zone. And there's nothing you could have done about it. Well, now with the ABS, the automatic ball strike challenge system, if the umpire does have a big zone on a particular day, you can refute it by challenging the pitch. Ball hit in the air, left side toward the seats. Torres gives it a look, but it's well into those red seats out there. 1-1 on Spencer Horwitz, batting against the lefty for a 3rd time today. Cardinals have a right-hander ready, Gordon Graceffo, if needed. Libertor trying to get through 6, which would equal a season high in innings for a start for him. Here's the 1-1, swinging a foul off to the left again. It's 1 ball and 2 strikes on Horwitz. Two outs and nobody on in the Pirates' 6th. 1-2 coming. Breaking ball fouled away. If Horwitz gets on, I presume that the Cardinals would go to the pen here. Being that the pitch count at 105 and the righty batter due to follow. 105 pitches equals a career most for Libertor, fifth year player. Down low, now 2-2. And now time is called. We have a pitch timer violation on the pitcher. That'll draw the count to 3-2 now on Horwitz. Full count on Horwitz with 2 away. And the pitch. And he lost him. Ball 4. Threw it low. Nick York is coming up.
1: I think that'll be his afternoon.
0: There's a cameraman with his camera right in the face of Ollie Marmol.
1: Yeah.
0: Cardinals dead, manager.
1: Dead giveaway, huh?
0: Does everybody know in the
1: what's
0: ballpark?
1: What's about to happen?
0: Yeah, everybody knows in the ballpark when the pitcher is done. And so this call to the bullpen is brought to you by Ring Central, voice of your business. 5 2/3 today for Libertor. Pirates own a 4-2 lead against him here in the 6th, and we're back after this brief message here on the Pirates Radio Network, presented by Iron City and IC Light.
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1: And so the Cardinals will be the first into the bullpen here today. We're in the sixth inning, two outs. Horwitz walking, so he's at first. Number nine man Nick York set to face right-hander Ryan Stanek.
2: Ryan Stanek comes in. He's 2-2 on the year with a 4.42 ERA. Be his 60th appearance, 53rd innings pitch, 55 strikeouts. Big 6'4 right-hander. These are the times where Nick York, I think, can shine as well. I mean, when you're a player like Nick York, you don't mind hitting off guys that are right-handed or left-handed. It's not a big deal to you. And Nick York has some extra base hit pop, and so I'd like to see this at bat. And obviously, the spotty at bats that Nick York has, but I'd like to see him have a nice one here.
1: 0-2 today, but 6-for-24 since coming back from the minor leagues. Stanek earned the save on Monday. Pirates have the lead here, 4-2, sixth inning. Horwitz at first with two away. Righty offers. And first pitch strike. Nothing and one on Nick York. Repertoire goes 5 2/3. 0-1. Swing and a miss late, and now two strikes. Fastball at 99 from Stanek. Repertoire, six hits, four runs, three earned. He's responsible for Horwitz on at first. So provisional line, two walks and nine strikeouts, a career high 107 pitches. On this hot August day, 0-2 pitch, looped foul to the right.

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1: Hi, this is Don Kelly of the Pittsburgh Pirates. 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
0: And a swing and a miss struck him out. And we'll go to the bottom of the sixth inning. And it's still 4-2, the Pirates on top right here on the Pirates Radio Network.
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0: Lindbergh Furniture and Mattress of Johnsonburg and Brookville.
1: All right, bottom of the sixth coming up. Cardinals are coming to bat, and the Pirates will now go to the bullpen, and they'll bring in the right-hander Kirby Yates.
2: Yeah, Kirby Yates comes in with a 3.49 ERA between the two teams this year after the trade deadline. Obviously, 44 games played, 38 2/3 innings pitched, 46 strikeouts, and he's been getting used a lot in the Pirate uniform since that trade deadline. And has pitched effectively, and as we said before, if nothing else, that experience being down in that bullpen, not just in the bullpen, but overall, being able to talk to some of these starting pitchers like Bubba Chandler and the young ones that, you know, to have it. He's been definitely one of those guys that has made his stay quite welcome.
1: They'll face Nolan Gorman, and the first pitch is inside for ball one. Ashcraft limited to 71 pitches today. He goes five innings, six hits, two runs. Both earned one walk and three strikeouts. Would be in line for his 14th win if the Pirates can hold it. Up 4-2 to start the sixth. 1-0 from Yates. A little bit up and away. Two balls and nothing on Gorman.
2: Yeah, versus left-handed hitters, he really uses that four-seam fastball a ton. Now he's looking to get back into this count, now falling behind 2-0.
1: Now the set of the pitch. Gorman sees his strike, and it's 2-1. You talk about the way that Yates has affected Pirates pitchers. How about what he had done for Carmen Majinski before he was ever a Pirate?
2: This is true.
1: Yeah, Majinski was vacationing in Kauai. Yates is home. A swing of fly ball out to right. Valdez to the warning track. Ball's carrying. He's right up against the wall and make the catch. And Gorman gave it a ride, but right to the wall for out number one.
2: Yeah, another nice job, as you said, as Marlon Valdez playing a little deeper, obviously, with the power that's at the plate, but finds the wall very nicely. Doesn't panic at all. Makes it routine. But yeah, Joe, you were talking about that split that Carmen Majinski got the opportunity to learn from Kirby Yates and how much that has affected Carmen Majinski's career for the good.
1: There's a swing and a pop-up. Back of second, Lau trying to angle to shade his eyes from the sun, and he sees it, makes the catch. That's the second out. Just one of those guys that, first of all, has been through, spent everything. You know, he's pitched for a World Series winner in the Dodgers last year. He's been an all-star closer, a couple different other teams.
2: Right.
1: He's been down and out. He's come back. The whole bit, he's 39 years old, and one of those guys that's willing to share, too.
2: Yeah, definitely. That's what keeps the game being given to others so they can grow as well. I was laughing at Triolo and Brandon Lau after that pop-up to Brandon Lau.
1: Here's the pitch to Church, and there's a strike.
2: The sun definitely is playing a big part of this game, and now is directly over home plate and above. And so Brandon Lau, after he caught the ball, looked over at Jared Triolo, was like, man. He's like, well, you're shading it with your hand. Put your glove up. I could just hear the conversation.
1: Grounded foul, and now two strikes on Church. Two outs, nobody on in the sixth. Pirates leading 4-2. Here in St. Louis, winner takes a series.
2: I like the sound of that.
1: The pitch. Swing and a miss. Nice struck work. Him out. Yeah, Kirby Yates with a 1-2-3 sixth inning, so we'll go to the seventh in St. Louis with the Pirates still on top 4-2 right here on the Pirates Radio Network, presented by Iron City and IC Light.
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2: We go to the seventh inning in St. Louis, and the Pirates still own a 4-2 lead over the Cardinals. We'll bring in rookie right-hander Luis Gastelum.
3: Gastelum will come in with a 4-3 record on the year, 4.88 ERA. Be his 22nd appearance, 24 innings pitched with 30 strikeouts. Jared Triolo has an opportunity to lead off and try to add on. The Pirates scoring late does make a difference in this ball club. Talked before about the effectiveness of this bullpen and what it's been able to do. That's the one thing that has been really good this entire road trip. And now they're looking to add on to see if they can do their work to close out and win this series.
2: First look at Gastelum in the pitch. That's outside with a slider for ball one. Stanek got the final out in the sixth. Cruz and then Reynolds to follow. The pitch, that's over below. Now two balls, strike. Delayed call there from Trainer, who is the umpire.
3: Gastelum's featured pitch is his changeup. Has a sweeper and a sinker as well.
2: And that's over below now to Triolo. Two balls and a strike. He homered his last time up into that recessed third deck in left field. Mark McGuire territory out there. Pitch. Inside fastball missing, making it 3-1. Pirates have Camilo Doval starting to get up in the bullpen for the seventh inning. Yates needed just 8 pitches in his frame. Swing and a looping foul. See, that's veteran intelligence right there. Yates, 95 degree day.
3: Yes.
2: I'm going to throw as few pitches as possible and get back in. Thank you.
3: My day is done.
2: Mm-hmm. 4-2, the Pirates lead here in the seventh. The pitch. Strike 3, call at the
3: challenge
2: knees.
3: Jared Triolo does not challenge very often at all. I wish he would have there because he's seen the ball really good. That ball, like it might have sunk down below the strike zone.
2: It's very close. I can't tell from that viewpoint if it was a pixel separating the bottom line or not. Very close. So one out. Pirates have struck out 11 times today, but they've got the lead 4-2. One out in the seventh, and Cruz is ahead ball one. He has stolen base today, doubled and scored a run.
3: I was curious to see how he would adjust to the DH role. You know, he has done it before, but always
2: outside 2-0.
3: Always seen how he will adjust to it. I mean, what impact will he have in the game offensively, also with the base running? As you said, extra base hit today, stolen base.
2: 2-0. Outside missing 3 balls and nothing. Gastelum out of Mexico, Los Mochis, was pitching in the Mexican League for his hometown team. And the pitch. And ball 4. And it'll be challenged instead by Herrera.
4: The pitch was called the ball. The catcher is challenging.
2: Cardinals still have 2 challenges.
4: The call is confirmed. The pitch is the ball. The batter's awarded first base. St. Louis has 1 challenge remaining.
2: I like Willie Traynor, how he describes everything. I don't have to say a word. Thanks, Willie.
3: Well, let's see what he described when he got in the way on that stolen base attempt earlier. We wouldn't have to deal with that. I did not forget about it.
2: You don't ever let him go, do you?
3: Nope.
2: All right, so Cruz, let's see if he swipes another one, different pitcher this time. But Herrera is still behind the plate. Here's the pitch. And it's a little bit low, ball 1-2. Brian Reynolds, he hit solid line drive single his last time up, batting left for the first time today. Cruz with 23 steals.

Pereira sets up away. 1-0 pitch. Swing fly ball left field. Fairly deep. Torres back. Just shy of the warning track now. On it, he'll make the catch. And that's the second out. Pereira sets up away. 1-0 pitch. Swing fly ball left field. Fairly deep. Torres back. Just shy of the warning track now. On it, he'll make the catch. And that's the second out.

0: Cruz is back. And Flores had told reporters yesterday that after he struck that three-run home run, he told himself to stop swinging so hard. And with a lesser swing, so to speak, he was able to still strike the ball out of the ballpark. It's inside for ball one.
1: He just has some big-time power. I mean, that is one thing that we've noticed and Pirate fans have noticed. And you look at the distance of the home runs. They jump out 425 feet, 440 feet.
0: Cruz runs, pitches a ball, and dropped by Herrera. Another stolen base for Cruz, his second today. Now, Herrera is a 3 for 113 the last 3 years, trying to throw out attempted base stealers.
1: And that had a nightmare written all over it. It was a pitch of running away to the back end. He had to really reach for it. And no chance of throwing out O'Neill Cruz.
0: 2-0, and Flores takes outside on a backhanded stop by Herrera, 3-0.
1: Now, here's the thing. I talked to manager Donnie Kelly on this road trip about some of these young hitters that are power guys, and do you trust them with a 3-0 count at times? And, you know, as expected, I mean, they have to earn that. That's one of the things. But this would be a good opportunity to see if we can let it fly.
0: Here's the pitch. And sees one for ball four instead. So two walks in the inning by Gastelum. And that would send up Brandon Lau, who already has a double today in three at bats. Of course, plenty of power. Herrera comes out to confer with Gastelum, the rookie.
1: Obviously, we have yet to see him. I guess we saw him. Well, yeah,
0: first time.
1: First time ever. Last time he pitched was against Baltimore on the 27th. It shocked me there because I was like, oi, he says the 30th. I'm like, oh, yeah, that would be.
0: That would be today. That would be today.
1: It was like, wait a minute.
0: We all lose track of the days. So Lau, plenty of power, and Gastelum has been a little bit homer prone this year. So chance for the Pirates to separate this game. It's a 4-2 Pirates lead here in the seventh. And the pitch, Lau takes one for a strike. Right at the knees, right on the outer edge. Sweeper ends up over the outer edge, strike one.
1: That was a perfect pitch, too, because that's where Brandon Lau has struggled to hit the ball away.
0: Here's an 0-1, way inside, yanked it, one ball, one strike. Fastball at 95. Yeah, Lau was able to hit a double to left field back in the second inning and a pitch out over. Then it seemed to adjust his approach the last time up, back to pull side. Here's the pitch, swinging a ball pulled foul, way out in front of a changeup, one ball, two strikes. A base hit here, gets a run in. Drive in Cruz from second with a base hit to the outfield here. Here's a 1-2 up and in. It's two balls and two strikes. Pirates are 1-for-7 with runners in scoring position today. That was the Valdez two-run home run in the second. 2 on, 2 out, 2-2. Swinging a liner in the left, base hit. Great piece of hitting by Lau. Cruz is around third, and he scores standing. Brandon Lau goes the other way to knock in the run. And the Pirates lead 5-2 in the seventh.
1: Oh, opposite field RBIs are the best. And Brandon Lau comes through with a big one. 2-2 count with two outs. And Brandon Lau continues to add to that RBI total. 81 miles per hour away. Not trying to pull that ball, and he's had success. And as we said before, once you start getting success from going the other way again, you almost get excited for what may be coming for Brandon Lau this next month of September.
0: Yeah, as soon as he got to two strikes, he readjusted, and he picks up RBI number 82. Here's the pitch, and Valdez check swing. He went on the appeal to first, strike one. First and second, two outs. I just love that veteran approach at the plate.
1: It has been so absent, but it's just nice to make that, like you said, that in-game adjustment, that in-series adjustment, and get the reward for it.
0: The pitch is grounded foul. And now two strikes on Ismerlin Valdez. He hit that two-run home run. It was a looping fly ball down.

0: the right field line. It ended up going fair. Lined out on a sinking line drive his last time around. 23,459 here in St. Louis on a Sunday afternoon. That's the attendance figure. Here's the pitch. And a breaking ball low. It's 1-2 on Valdez. Lead runner is Flores. He walked. He's at second. Lau with the base hit. He's at first. Two walks in the inning by Gastelum. And the pitch swing and a foul back. Still 1-2 on Valdez.
1: That was a good healthy hack. That was a mistake pitch. And that's for the youngster. That's the one you don't want to miss. It's a hanging slider out over the middle of the plate, thigh high. And unfortunately, we got the foul ball instead of moving that ball forward.
0: 1-2. Gastelum delivers. Swing and a miss. Struck out on a fastball above the zone. And the Pirates get a run. Brandon Lau. Good piece of hitting going the opposite way. For a two out, two strike run batted in. We'll stretch in St. Louis. It's the Pirates 5 and the Cardinals 2 right here on the Pirates Radio Network, presented by Iron City and IC Light.
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0: Bottom of the seventh inning coming up from St. Louis. Pirates owning a 5-2 lead. Next up out of the Pirates pen, it is right-hander Camilo Doval.
1: Yeah, Camilo Doval, obviously the hard thrower, that 99-mile-per-hour cutter, free-flowing, another firearm out of that bullpen. And you think about how diverse that bullpen now has become. Kirby Yates with the veteran leadership, with the ability to mix and match. Doesn't blow you away with a fastball, but the ability to use that split. And now you face a guy that throws 99 out of the pen with a late-moving cutter as well. Just been a nice job of acquiring these guys through the trade deadline. This is what they do. They put up zeros late.
0: The Pirates have a lead in a tight game. Here's Urias. And he slings one just off the plate away from ball one. So JC and then Torres, the latter two, have not been retired today. That was against Ashcraft, who went the first five. Removed after 71 pitches. Yates, eight pitch, 1-2-3 sixth. And now Doval, 1-0 to Urias, and a breaking ball strike on the inner third. It's 1-1. And so the Pirates' pen since the deadline in these tight games that I have defined, my stats. I wanted to look it up.
1: I like your stats.
0: Make up whatever I want. Here's the pitch, and it's inside, missing 2-1. I defined it as you're down one or in a tie game or up 1, 2, or 3 runs.
1: Mm-hmm.
0: Those are tight games. It's from the seventh inning on. Pirates relievers have a 1.13 ERA,
1: oh,
0: which is second lowest in baseball in those scenarios since the trade deadline. The 2-1 is up high, 3-1. Of course, they had the highest in baseball prior to the trade deadline. So it's a big difference.
1: It is a big difference. It's all the difference. Like you said, if you have pitchers that the starting pitching talent that you have, and then you have a bullpen like this, being able to do this consistently.
0: 3-1 to Urias, and just off the plate away, a leadoff walk. So in those games where you have that lead, and then you lose it late.
6: Challenging.
0: Now Duvall is going to challenge this. I don't know how the umpire can see the pitcher challenging it. That's quite a talent to be able to see that.
6: The call is confirmed. The pitch is the ball. Pittsburgh has one challenge remaining.
0: Both teams with one challenge remaining. I was going to say, as a player, when you're playing in a game and you got the lead and you've had the lead kind of throughout the game, but then you lose it late, how does that feel for the players?
1: Yeah, it is deflating. And like you said, when you make it more of the norm, what it felt like the first half of the season was.
0: First pitch inside, ball one.
1: Yeah, they're going to have to take a trip out to the mound now. And that's exactly what's about to take place. Pitching coach Bill Murphy takes a slow walk out. A little quicker than normal, though. I'd like to see that. Camilo Duvall's kind of lost the strike zone, and that's, you know, recognize that. When you actually challenge yourself as a pitcher, when you use the ABS challenge, a lot of times, all of a sudden, that means you're begging. You have that sense where you don't have the command yet. So let's get you back on track, figure out what's going on mechanically, and get you back in that zone. Now with a three-run lead late, you do not want to give those free passes. Already giving up one here at the bottom of the seventh.
0: And so Murphy done with the conversation.
1: You know, Joe, the other thing I like about that is go now. Don't wait till the second pitch up at bat where it's a 2-0 count, leverage count. Go with a 1-0 count immediately and get it figured out so you can maybe even up the count here. And it's nothing worse than having that where you now all of a sudden you have a groove, a fastball right down the middle of the plate with a 2-0 count instead.
0: 1-0 on Sejacy, two singles and two tries today. Duvall delivers outside, 2-0. And so he's walked one to bring the tying run up. Here in the seventh inning, Pirates are leading 4-2. Pardon me, 5-2, excuse me. So the tying run is on deck. It's hot. Brain's not working. Sorry about that. 5-2 Pirates after the add-on run. Last inning by Lau. The pitch, there's a strike. Now 2-1. All the more important that Brandon Lau knocked in that run with two outs and two strikes.
1: Yeah, the Pirate bullpen very quiet right now, but this base runner gets on, you rest assured it'd be stirring.
0: Here's the pitch. Swing and a foul back. And now 2-2. Duvall, pretty good ground ball getter. Wouldn't be a bad time for one. Clean up that leadoff walk. Pirates likely game plan today would be Duvall for the seventh, Weaver for the eighth, Montgomery for the ninth. Soto's pitched in back-to-back days. Probably would prefer to stay away from him, but they have Ramirez. As the safety valve today, I would think. Two-two. Swinging a ball lined into center. Base hit just over short. So JC 3-for-3 today. Urias will take third. And the Cardinals do bring the tying run up with the top of the order in Brian Torres.
1: Yeah, just a looping, lazy line drive over Jared Hill over his head. And obviously, you're just hoping the runner doesn't advance first or third, being down three runs, but it was definitely a ball that didn't make it out to Jake Mangum in time, easily being able to go first and third on that ball.
0: So now Torres, who has singled twice and walked, played 2 years for the Milwaukee Milkmen in the Independent American Association. Never drafted, 5'7", but really has hit throughout the minor leagues.

0: affiliated minors when he's been employed. Swinging a fly ball out to center. This should be deep enough to score the run. Mangum makes the catch. Tagging and scoring Urias from third, and the Cardinals get one back. It's 5-3 Pirates in the seventh.
1: Tell you what, that was a nice play. Another nice baseball play. I mean, the sun we mentioned before is directly over home plate. Jake Mangum immediately shading his eyes, and so because of that, Jacy actually went back to tag from first base just in case.
0: Jake saw Mangum ball dropped in center yesterday.
1: Yeah, when Jake Mangum caught that ball, he actually caught it flat-footed, so I thought maybe he would get the advance, but he got it in so quickly and shut down the extra 90.
0: So now Ivan Herrera, man at first, a run in, one out in the Cardinals' seventh. Pirates are leading 5-3. Camilo Doval, the right-hander. Herrera, an RBI hit his last time up. The pitch. Swinging the ball line sharply down the left field line toward the corner. This ball is fair, and it will bang around out there. Reynolds will retrieve it, touching third, heading home Sejacy. The relay is offline. It's an RBI double for Ivan Herrera, and the Cardinals are right back into it. They're down a run with a tying run in scoring position and one out in the seventh.
1: Yes, they are, and unfortunately that ball did juggle around down in the corner. Brian Reynolds could not handle it cleanly. Might have had to play at the plate. It kicked off the base of the wall right on the foul line almost. Because of that, it took an awkward hop, and Brian Reynolds just couldn't handle it. That in order the base runner to score all the way from first base. Well, this is what we came to see. Obviously, Alec Burleson picking up his 100th RBI, his last at bat, and now in a position to either knock in the tying run or possibly the go-ahead run.
0: Herrera at second. One out. And just off the plate away, ball one on a backdoor cutter. 5-4 Pirates. Doval has given up two. And Johan getting up. Just starting to throw down there. Just starting to throw.
1: It all started with that walk. A free pass.
0: Here's a 1-0. Burleson takes inside, two balls and nothing. First time he's ever faced Doval.
1: That's hard to believe, isn't it?
0: No, well, the couple years in Yankees, no, but all those years with the Giants, yes. 2-0 and outside 3-0. He just doesn't have it today.
1: You almost feel like he is also pitching around Alec Burleson legitimately.
0: Doesn't have that luxury.
1: I mean, I'll take the right-on-right matchup with Jordan Walker.
0: Tying run at second now with two runs in against Doval. The 3-0 pitch. Trying to find the zone. Cannot. Four-pitch walk. Let's take 10 for an ID on the Pirates Radio Network.
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0: Ramirez just starting to throw from the mound now. They cannot come out from the dugout and delay things anymore. Bill Murphy's already made a mound visit. Flores will try to stall a little bit by setting the defense. Jordan Walker's 0 for 3 tonight, or today. Batted with two men on and fouled out his last time up in the fifth. Batting with two on here. The tying run is Herrera at second. Burleson, go ahead, run at first here with one out in the seventh. The pitch missed the inner edge for ball one, and now Flores will challenge. I thought that was a strike too.
1: Yeah, no doubt.
3: The pitch was called the ball. The catcher is challenging.
0: Pirates have one ABS challenge remaining.
3: Ball's overturned. Pittsburgh has one challenge remaining.
0: Barely nicking the zone, but that's an important overturn for Flores and the Pirates.
1: That's a great challenge for Rafael Flores Jr. And I do believe that they were pitching around Alec Burleson to get this matchup.
0: He's grounded to both runners take off, and there's a strike. That's a double steal that they pull off. Now there's no double play opportunity.
1: You won't find an easier double steal than that one. I mean, both runners, and you started early just because of Doval's slow delivery. Even though he has a low leg kick, it's just is uninterested in holding runners. This is going to be all on him.
0: Infield has to come up. Here's the pitch, and Walker swats at it and misses. He strikes out. Now the infield can back up with two outs.
1: Yeah, Duvall animated, snatches the ball back from the throw from Rafael Flores Jr., and now Donnie Kelly has seen enough. Going
0: Ramirez,
1: to the pen.
0: Yeah, Ramirez is finally warmed up now. Got him warming with Burleson up. And so here comes a call to the bullpen brought to you by Ring Central, voice of your business. The Cardinals have the tying run at third and the go-ahead run at second here with two outs, two runs in. 5-4, the Pirates lead in the seventh. We're back after this here on the Pirates Radio Network.
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0: Well, Johan Ramirez will be enlisted to play fireman here today as the Cardinals have two in scoring position. The lead is cut to 5-4 for the Pirates here in the seventh inning. And Ramirez, toughest to hit with runners in scoring position in baseball. He's coming out to try to keep the Pirates in the lead.
1: Yes, and he's been really good at the second half of the season as well. Overall, 6-4 on the year, a 3.11 ERA, 55th appearance. Yes, 55 of them. 72 and a third innings pitch and 86 strikeouts. And he gets his strikeouts with the right-handers and left-handers. It does not matter. That sweeper plays really good on both sides of the plate for hitters. His fastball is electric with some late movement. So have an open base here to work with. Let's see what they do.
0: You got Gorman who has home run power, and then you have Fermin who is a bat-to-ball guy with a lot less power, but
1: with home run power,
0: yeah,
1: you have swing and miss.
0: Yeah.
1: I'll take on the see how the Gorman at bat goes early in the count. And we can work off of that for sure.
0: Now, Ramirez, of course, prone to hitting batters, walking batters, wild pitches, and the like. So sometimes reticent to put a guy on intentionally, but we'll see. Tries to work around him. Opponents hit just 144 against Ramirez with runners in scoring position. Lowest in baseball. Swinging a ground ball foul by Gorman, strike one. An inside sweeper.
1: And that sweeper, it just does not, it's the ball that chases you. You're a left-handed hitter, you look like you want to swing, and the next thing you know, your back got shorter. The sweeper runs in on those hands.
0: Second and third for the Cardinals, two runs in, 5-4 Pirates lead in the seventh. Two outs, 0-1. Fastball strike, and it's nothing at two on Nolan Gorman, lefty batter, 0-3 today.
1: Yeah, good four-seam fastball at 97 miles per hour. But his 97, though, he gets that run away from the left-handed hitter.
0: Quickly ahead, two strikes. Ramirez and the pitch. Trying to backdoor him with a sweeper, dismissed. And it's one ball, two strikes. Almost went through Flores' glove.
1: You know what? It does look like that.
0: Oh, no, is that a patch on the back?
1: His glove is white.
0: Oh, my goodness.
1: Yeah, I've been doing that since he's been catching. I've been watching that. And every time the first time I thought the same thing.
0: And then he didn't go to repair it, so I said, well, that's not right. Here's a 1-2, and try to backdoor him again. It's two balls and two strikes. Lead runner at third is Ivan Herrera. Not particularly fast, but again, he just stole the base. And then Alec Burleson, same goes for him. He's at second. But a base hit here would likely give the Cardinals the lead. Two balls and two strikes on Nolan Gorman. And the pitch, swinging a ball lined sharply to right toward the foul pole. It's foul, and not by much.
1: Not by much at all. Definitely had the distance. 10 rows back, just hooking on the right side. of the foul pole for the Pirates.
0: Yes, the right side is the right side for the Pirates in this instance. So still 2-2 on Gorman. Spent the last 2.5 months in the minor leagues. This has never really materialized, at least not yet. That immense potential coming through the Cardinal system.
1: You have to ask real quick, what usually happens after you hit a home run foul? I'm just curious. I can't remember what happens.
0: 2-2 is swung on and hit in the air to right, where Valdez will make the catch and the inning ends.
1: Yes.
0: And so the Cardinals get two, but Johan Ramirez puts on his fireman hat and keeps the Pirates in the lead. We'll go to the eighth inning from St. Louis. Pirates 5, Cardinals 4 here on the Pirates Radio Network.
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0: It's the top of the eighth inning here in St. Louis. The Cardinals have narrowed the gap. It's the Pirates leading 5-4. And coming out of work for St. Louis is right-hander Gordon Graceffo.
1: Yeah, Graceffo comes in, making his 54th appearance on a year, a 7-1 record with a 2.98 ERA. He's looking to shut down the Pirates here in this eighth inning. Got to keep those Cardinals' momentum going. Jake Mangum leads off here at the top of the eighth.
0: Now the first pitch to him rides high for ball one, then Horwitz and York to follow. Graceffo, one of the toughest to hit in the league, third lowest opposing batting average. Any regular reliever, 182, that's it. Third baseman Urias plays in. Mangum takes outside, 2-0. Bunted his way on back of the second inning for a hit, his seventh bunt hit this year. That's the most for a Pirate since Starling Marte. Batting left here, here's the pitch. Swinging a ground ball rolled right to second base. Fermin on the first and one out. Now Horwitz against the righty. He's 0-2 with a walk today.
1: Yeah, we couldn't pick a better time for Spencer Horwitz to pick up his second extra base hit after coming back from the IL. Yet to homer, though.
0: The last one came at Coors.
1: Oh, I remember that one well. That was a pretty one.
0: Here's the pitch. And it's a little low for ball one. Similar to when he came back from the injured list to debut as a Pirate last year. Slow start. And then really came on in the second half of last season. 1-0. Half swing strike. 1-1. Pirates have Luke Weaver getting up in the bullpen. Graceffo comes to the set, his 1-1 pitch, swing and a miss. Darting slider down and in, one ball, two strikes. Graceffo out of Villanova,

0: his 1-2. Over Bitlow, now two balls and two strikes. He played for Francisco Cervelli in the World Baseball Classic for Team Italy. Two-two from the right-hander. Fastball down and away, just missed low. 3-2. Horwitz has worked the count full. With York waiting next. Here's the payoff. Swinging a bouncing ball toward the third baseman, Urias, from the second base bag. He throws under first for the second out. Two men are gone, and Nick York will come to bat.
1: Yeah, Spencer Horwitz just yet to find it. Still trying to get comfortable.
0: York 0 for 3 with two strikeouts. Here's the pitch. And that's over below for ball one. Pirates 5, Cardinals 4. Remember that Urias error with two men out in the third inning. Cruz was at second base. And with two men out, what do? You run, right? He was standing at home plate when Urias dropped the ball. Allows safe at first. Pirates get a gift run in that third inning. Right now, that's the difference. Pirates up 5-4 in St. Louis. Series finale, the 1-0. Swinging a ground ball foul, third base side. There's Tony Beasley on the backhand. Pirates third base coach.
1: Still has some pep in his step.
0: One ball and one strike. Here's the pitch coming. Fastball zips in there for strike two. One and two now on York. If he can get on, Triolo, who has homered today, is waiting next. He's the only Pirate in uniform today who has a career hit against Graceffo. Not too many times that they've faced him. 1-2 swung through and missed, and Graceffo, a 1-2-3 eighth. Last half coming up. Weaver against the Cardinals for the bottom of the eighth, 5-4. The Pirates lead here on the Pirates Radio Network.
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5: 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Swing after swing after swing. 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It might sound boring at first, but add that up over time and the results will be brilliant. 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
0: Pirates 5, Cardinals 4. St. Louis to bat in the bottom of the eighth inning off Pirates right-hander Luke Weaver.
1: Yeah, Luke Weaver comes in, a 2-1 record on the year. 2.31 ERA overall. It'll be his 50th appearance. 50 and two-third innings pitched and 54 strikeouts. And once again, his arsenal has just been really good. That four-seam fastball, that's a big one for him. The changeup, the best secondary pitch is to the Bugs Bunny changeup. like to call it for a reason, because people can sit on it and they still are out in front of it early. So now Jose Fermin will lead off here in the bottom of the eighth inning, and he'll look to help get the last six outs for the Pirates to win this series.
0: Billy Cook in the game in center field. Jake Mangum slides over to right. Valdez is out. And Fermin will bat. Pitch bunt shown, and he'll look at a strike from Weaver. Contact hitter.
1: Yeah, Nick York taking away that double down the third base line.
0: Pitch is low. One ball, one strike. Fermin, then Church, and Ramon Urias do up. Cardinals still have the dangerous home run hitting Joshua Baez on their bench. Rookie. 1-1. Just off the plate away. Two balls and a strike on Fermin. Hitless in three tries today, as is Church. Urias 0 for 2 with a walk. Pirates leading in the run column, trailing in the hit column. 5-4, Pirates on top. 2-1 to Fermin. Back with a strike at the knees. And now it's 2-2. Change up at the knees. Down and away. That's hard for a right-handed pitcher to throw a down and away strike changeup to a right-handed batter.
1: Yeah, he has done it and done it well.
0: 2-2 is lined into right, base hit. Got the fastball and just slapped it into right field for a leadoff single for Fermin.
1: A lot of opposite field hitting today. Really good hitting on both sides of both teams. Finding a way to have those two strike at bats and use the field. Take what the game gives you.
0: Weaver will tie his shoe. Now he'll tie his other shoe.
1: Well, you know when you need to do some work, that's when you usually lace up your boots a little tighter. So
0: there you go.
1: Might be something to this.
0: Got the tying run at first with nobody out for Nathan Church. Has some pop. He's hit 10 home runs. Hit one out to the deepest recesses of right field, but he's 0 for 3 today. York expecting a bunt. He swings and loops one in the air instead to left field. Reynolds over to his left to make the catch for the first out.
1: Yeah, that ball was laced in that gap. Brian Reynolds, a great job. That helps when a lefty hits the ball to left center field, because it does come back to you as a left fielder going in that gap. And Brian Reynolds with a great jump and a great route. He's able to make a nice, easy catch.
0: One out for Urias. Fermin is the tying run at first for the Cardinals. Eighth inning. Urias, right-handed batter, 0 for 2 with a walk today. Right side open. Here's the pitch. And that's in there for a strike.
1: Let's see if that's another challenge.
6: Better challenge in the strike call.
0: Cardinals risking their last ABS challenge.
6: Call is confirmed. St. Louis is out of challenges.
0: And so that's here in the eighth inning. Fermin is on at first with one out. One strike on Urias. And a toss over. Fermin is back. Urias is the only Cardinal who has homered off Weaver, but it looks like it might have been a while back. Fermin dancing around at first. A swing and a foul back, and now two strikes.
1: Oh, he was not only dancing, he was going to go. He had a really good look at that, and he was waiting perfectly timed for Luke Weaver to go to the plate, and he didn't, and that shut him down.
0: Urias hitting about 100 against right-handed pitching this year. Here's an 0-2. Swing and a miss, struck him out with a high heat. Weaver gets the second out.
1: A nice pitch up above the zone. Attack the zone, especially when you have a potential base stealer. Go with the high fastball at 96 miles per hour. It almost serves as a pitch out. You can get a chase at the top of the zone and control the running game at the same time. Very nicely done by Luke Weaver and Rafael Flores Jr.
0: Thomas Sejesi, three singles and three tries. Right-handed hitter, no batting gloves. Here's the pitch. Swinging a ground ball, rolled up the middle to the left of second. The throw goes to first to get the out, and the inning is over. Luke Weaver authors a scoreless eighth. We'll go to the ninth inning. The Pirates come to bat looking for some insurance runs, leading 5-4 over the Cardinals right here on the Pirates Radio Network, presented by Iron City and IC Light.
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0: Gordon Graceffo returns to face the top of the order for the Pirates. Triolo, who is homered today. Cruz, who has scored a couple of runs, a couple of steals. And Brian Reynolds, 1 out of 4. Pirates leading 5-4. Right-hander kicks and fires. High breaking ball for ball one to Triolo.
1: Yeah, when O'Neill Cruz in that two hole today, give him his fifth at bat coming up, and you'd like to see him with 5 at bats.
0: Good reason to move him up in the order. Yeah, the 1-0, a swing and a ground ball. Fisted on to third, where Urias gloves and throws out Triolo. What a way. Mason Montgomery getting up in the Pirate pen.
1: That's always a good sign as well.
0: He has the top of the order forming. And again, with the Cardinals having Baez available off the bench, if they so choose. That's what makes adding a run would be so important here.
1: Well, look forward here, because O'Neill Cruz has one thing in mind.
0: Here's the pitch, and he'll take a strike. He has doubled and walked today, scored a pair of runs, stolen 2 bases. Pirates lead 5-4. If it stays that score, you know, a mistake pitch, guy runs into one. Here's the pitch. Swinging a ball, fought off, foul. Now 2 strikes. Fastball at 93 from Graceffo.
1: Yeah, O'Neill looking to go the other way for that home run.
0: Two strikes. Here's the pitch. Over a bit low. Now 1 ball, 2 strikes. 5-4, the Pirates lead. 1 out, nobody on here in the ninth inning. Cruz batting against Gordon Graceffo, the right-hander. His 1-2, down and in, 2 balls and 2 strikes. Laid off that slider. Now here's the set. 2-2 coming. Swing and a miss. Struck him out. Got him out in front of that slider. Two outs. Pirates have struck out 14 times today, but they've got the lead.
1: I feel like we're on a stretch for double-digit strikeouts for a while now.
0: It's a couple games on the trip where we got into single digits.
1: Yeah.
0: Like 9-8, but still. They're averaging a lot. Well, they lead baseball in that category. Here's Reynolds. Up high, ball one. Reynolds struck out looking his first two times up, then line to base hit, and then flat out. One out of four today, batting with two outs and nobody on. Here's the pitch. And it's a little bit low. Two balls and no strikes. Pirates lead 5-4, top of the ninth. It'll be the top of the order against Montgomery in the bottom half. 2-0 from Graceffo. Swing and a miss. 2-1.
1: I was thinking it's hard to believe Ryan Reynolds has not hit a home run in the month of August.
0: He went without one in July of 25. And this would be a second calendar month without one. Swinging a liner into right base hit. We'll take that for sure. Two out single. Second hit today for Reynolds.
1: And his last time on base had a stolen base attempt, and I'd like to see that too, because maybe now with this one run lead, Brian Reynolds will pick a spot here, and that's what he's really good at as a base runner. He sees the game, sees opportunities. Right now with the Pirates up one going into the bottom of the ninth, it'd be nice to be able to add on to that lead.
0: Here's Rafael Flores, and it takes up high for ball one. He's 0 for 3 with the walk today. Reynolds at first with two gone, ninth inning. Pirates are on top 5-4. 1-0 pitch, and it's low 2-0. Justin Brule has gotten up in the Cardinals bullpen, left-hander. Presume they would want to use him for Lau if it gets there.
1: Let's get there.
0: Reynolds at first with two gone. 2-0 to Flores. Back with a strike. With that sinker on the inner edge. Now 2-1. Pirates leading 5-4, top of the ninth. Two-one pitch. Swing and a foul. 10 for the ID on the Pirates Radio Network.
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0: Urias playing back right along the line at third. Right fielder Walker in a few steps for the righty batting Flores, who will use his timeout here. Pirates trying to add on to a 5-4 lead here in the top of the ninth. In St. Louis, two outs. Reynolds at first, 2-2. Swinging a looping foul to the right. Spoiled that changeup. Brule would be ready if needed for the Cardinals. The left-hander warming in the pen. 2-2 from Graceffo. Breaking ball popped up foul territory and into the seats.
1: Rafael Flores Jr. battling off some tough pitches. I like to see that fight in this type of at bat, right on right matchup for him, and a reliever that you're not accustomed to seeing at all.
0: Still 2-2. And the pitch bounced up there, rolling away from Herrera. No attempt to advance. Three balls and two strikes.

0: Now Reynolds will be on the move with the pitch. Graceffo ready. And here it is. Swing and a foul right back. Left it up. Fastball at 96.
1: Battle, battle, battle. We saw Rafael Flores Jr. can do with two strikes. I mean, that kind of pop. He mess around and leave something out over to play for him. He can change the scoreboard with some distance. It's like when you used to hit him back in the day, Joe.
0: In my backyard. 3-2, swinging a foul back. 1 year I was the MVP of our league in the backyard, in our two-person league.
1: It matters. It matters.
0: I was the only voter.
1: Oh, the story gets worse.
0: That's why I went into this. And then I turned to 8 and hung him up. This is the 10th pitch coming up to Flores. 3-2 from Graceffo. Swing and a miss, struck him out. We go to the bottom of the ninth. 5-4, the Pirates lead. Montgomery on to try to save it right after this here on the Pirates Radio Network.
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0: Here we go, bottom of the ninth inning, and the Pirates have a 5-4 lead in St. Louis. And coming on to try to close it up, here comes Mason Montgomery.
3: Can you have anybody better to close out games right now than Mason Montgomery? He's just been electric, obviously. 5-3 on the year, 3.13 ERA, 6 saves on the season, and boy, has he settled in this closer role. 54 and two-thirds inning pitch, 89 strikeouts, has a whip of 1.08. And Mason has just been amazing out of this bullpen and embraced it. That two-seam fastball has been playing well at the bottom. The four-seam fastball has been running away from the top. Boy, he's looking to record 3 outs and hop on a plane back to Pittsburgh.
0: And so Brian Torres, a lefty batter, will be pinch hit for Joshua Baez, the home run hitting rookie, will lead things off. Herrera and then Burleson for the Cardinals. Here, this one-run game. And Montgomery has not allowed a run since July 26th. And even in that game, he had a three-run cushion, gave up a two-run homer, still earned a save. So Baez, who, of course, reached a claim by striking 3 home runs in his first ever big league game. No one had ever done that. Big home run power. He's homered in the series. A lot of swing and miss, though. Montgomery delivers, and it's up high for ball one. Only Mason Miller has a higher strikeout percentage of any regular big league pitcher than Montgomery. He strikes out 40% of opponents. Here's a 1-0. Swinging a foul right back. 1-1 on Baez.
3: Yeah, the 0-0 pitch was a curveball. Tried to land a curveball to steal a strike. And so now, go down 1-0. Baez definitely sitting dead red. Got the sinker, but fouled it straight back.
0: 1-1 on Joshua Baez in the pitch. Back with a strike of the knees. 1-2. Sinker at 99 miles an hour. Pirates leading 5-4 in the bottom of the ninth. Baez

0: leading it off, pinch hitting. 1-2 pitch. Swinging a ground ball, rolled to third, and Nick York up with it cleanly, and the toss across right there, one out. And the Pirates' third baseman makes the play.
1: That's a nice play, hard hit ball. Nicky York right down the line, taking away the double, obviously, with that tying run at the plate. Nice, easy play. Made a nice, strong throw across the infield. One down.
0: All the more imperative, too, to wrap it up. I don't know how many more Pirate pitchers would be available today, or at least prefer to be available. Swinging a foul back, strike one. To Ivan Herrera, who has driven in a run each of his last two times up. A double in the seventh, run scoring single in the fifth. Back in May, he faced Montgomery last, and it's up high, one ball, one strike. He struck a game-winning three-run home run. Adding to the drama here in St. Louis, Pirates leading by the tenderest of margins, 5-4, here with one out, nobody on. Here's the pitch, and left it up, did Montgomery. Two balls and a strike. That was a much different Mason Montgomery in May than it has been the last few months. Has the lowest ERA in the league since July, does Montgomery, 0-82. 2-1 pitch, in tight on Herrera, 3-1.
1: Now you think about just settling into a couple of things. A new team, obviously, with the trade that's taking place, familiarity, and then most importantly, the role.
0: 3-1, Herrera swings through it, falls down, now 3-2. Got 99 out over. He hurt his right knee taking that big rip.
1: It's like it's the ankle. You see him twist his ankle over, and ankle sometimes gets caught in the box and roll on you.
0: Well, now the count full, 3-2, one out, nobody on for the Cardinals. Bottom of the ninth inning, Pirates leading 5-4. Montgomery delivers, swinging a high pop up. He'll get his revenge out toward first base in Horwitz. He's got it for the second out, and the Pirates are an out away from winning a second straight series. Alec Burleson, he singled in a run in the fifth, walked his last time up, 1 out of 3 today. Lesser power against lefties,
1: but nonetheless, power, foul pole to foul pole. He's one of those guys that can leave to left field as much as right field.
0: Here's the pitch, swinging a ground ball on to second, sliding stop, Lau's got it cleanly and on to first, that's the ball game. Mason Montgomery does it again, a 1-2-3 ninth against the top Cardinals hitters, and the Pirates prevail. They win their second straight series on the road trip. They beat the Cardinals today 5-4.
1: That was impressive. Obviously a nice job, the Pirates coming back, tough road trip, but find a way to win back-to-back series as you mentioned, and it goes back to what we said before. The starting pitching and the bullpen, they actually showed up and did exactly what they needed to do. Just hold the runs down. The home run came true again. Pirates being able to score with the home runs. And so very nice job being able to win a series here against one of their NL Central opponents.
0: And so the Pirates get the 14th win for Braxton Ashcraft. Montgomery the save, and the Pirates win it 5-4 over the Cardinals. And we'll have the post-game show for you right after this here on the Pirates Radio Network, presented by Iron City and IC Light.
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0: 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And by PNC, brilliantly boring since 1865. So the Pirates win their second straight series, and for the first time this year, back-to-back road series wins on the same trip as they beat the Cardinals 5-4 today. 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
4: 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All of the

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0: Kane Brown and the week's hottest song, Woman. Later, we'll find out if Kane's got another number one on Country Countdown USA. Each week, I'm joined by a top country star who gives me a hand counting down the hits along this week. All four of the folks from Little Big Town. It is so great to see you.
1: Good to see you, Lon. Good to be with you.
0: 5 years.
2: Stop it.
3: Are you serious?
0: Well, that was, you were last year when we talked Nightfall.
3: Yeah.
0: Man.
3: Wow. That was just like yesterday.
0: I know.
2: Was that in the middle of the pandemic?
4: That was right before.
0: So what's new?

0: have you been doing? I've seen each of you usually somewhere along the way in meetings of some kind or... But not in here formally, so I'm really excited to have you here because I got a new album that I'm dying to talk about.
1: Yeah,
2: thank you.
3: We're excited. That's what we've been up
0: to. At least you got it.
2: Oh, I got it now. It always takes me a little bit longer.
0: So much going on with you guys with the new album,
4: and also this tour that you're this theater tour is really kind of cool.
1: Yeah, the Fox in Atlanta. Like we're hitting all these like iconic theaters in the country, which give you so much vibe and energy in the building, you know, before you even do anything.
0: Mm-hmm. We'll talk about all that stuff as we get along. I want to talk a lot about It's a Dying Art, the album that just came out like on Friday, the 28th. Yeah. So lots to talk about there. Right now it is time to get the countdown started at number 30. Here's Chase Matthew and Holding It Down.

0: Chase Matthew leading off the week's top 30. That's Holding It Down. We're counting them down here with all of the folks from Little Big Town. A new album is called It's a Dying Art, just released on Friday. And as we talk about that, maybe we begin just what you were trying to accomplish with this new album.
1: Yeah. We wanted to make a record that we really didn't have any like boundaries or anything put on us. It was just like being creative, and we started finding this collection of songs, and we wanted it to be like how the song can stand up with just an acoustic guitar and the harmonies, like, if, and then take it to like classic Little Big Town production of things that we've always loved. I think on this record you'll hear like going back to the first records that we made, just all these little like nostalgic tidbits of production that we've always loved. And I think that was kind of the goal of the record, was to highlight and exploit kind of the favorite things that we've made for many, many years.
0: Well, talking about favorite things from Little Big Town over the years, this one's more than two decades old. Hard to believe. It's Little Big Town and Boondock.

my co-host Little Big Town, their very first hit from 2005, that's Boondocks. Their new album is It's a Dying Art. We're going to talk a lot about the album, and we're going to hear some of the new music as we get along as well. Right now, though, we are at number 29 on this week's countdown. Here's Luke Combs, Rethink Some Things.

0: Luke Combs entering our countdown to number 29, Rethink Some Things. I'm Lon Helton, and coming up, my co-host Little Big Town recall their time on the road with George Strait. Country Countdown USA.
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1: Chance for showers this afternoon. Otherwise, cloudy skies expected. High temperatures reach up to 80. Cloudy skies expected again tonight. Chance of thunderstorms. Lows dip down to about 62. From the Weatherology Weather Lab, I'm meteorologist Jennifer Wojcicki for 97.5 The Hound. Currently 68.
2: This week's Countdown co-hosts all four of the folks from Little Big Town. I've got Jimmy and Philip, Kimberly and Karen here. We are at number 28 in the Countdown. It's Russell Dickerson, Worth Your Wild.

0: Russell Dickerson at number 28, Worth Your Wild. Little Big Town, along as my co-host this week. We talked earlier that it's been 5 years since you've been in here, and I've seen you all individually here and there, but I think the last time I saw you together as a group might have been Kansas City with George Strait and Chris Stapleton.
1: Yeah.
2: Oh, man.
0: Did you get a chance to chat with George much at those shows? Not that George is a huge chatter.
3: But, he's great.
4: He's so sweet. Amazing.
3: He's always so kind.
1: I mean, honestly, so Kimberly's daughter spends the most time with him because
4: she does.
1: She,
0: really?
4: Little Dolly.
1: Little Dolly, because she's friends with George's grandkids. And what cracks me up is that she calls him Granddaddy.
5: Is that right?
1: Her Dolly will go, I'm going to Granddaddy's bus. And I'll go, you're going to George's bus? She goes, yeah, Granddaddy's bus.
4: There's a picture of Dolly on the golf cart with George and his two grandkids riding to stage for George's show and that. And I'm like, Dolly, do you understand what this picture? No, she doesn't. She just adores his grandkids.
1: Someday she's going to go, I did not know that I was like with an American icon.
4: Yes.

George Strait is number one from 1999. Write this down. Little Big Town, my countdown co-host, getting back the chart at 27. Blake Shelton, Let Him In Anyway.

0: Blake Shelton at number 27, Let Him In Anyway. I'm Lon Helton. Coming up, the story behind the new album by my co-host, Little Big Town. Country Countdown
1: USA. 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

0: Alexandra Kay up a couple to number 26, straight for the heart. Little Big Town, my Countdown co-host this week, talking about your brand new album, It's a Dying Art. And let's begin there, talk about the album title.
1: A Dying Art was, of course, a song on the record that just, it was an early one that...
2: It is a happy song.
1: It is, actually. And we dove into that early in the process, and it was one of those songs that there's just something infectious about that groove and kind of this... it's linear in a way, but at the same time, it just holds your attention. I think it's the drive of the song.
2: Yeah.
1: And we're just talking about when that title kind of, I think where we are now with technology and things are just getting easier and easier, and we're thinking less and less

0: And it's like, you know, there's the humanity of all the things that we attempt as human beings. That's what makes things special. And I think celebrating that in a musical way where, you know, it's about us. Mm-hmm. And, you know, I think Dying Art as well, too, that lyric, you know, it's a lot about our bond as a band after all this time, after, you know, 26 years, it speaks to that.
1: Yeah, and I think that's what struck me about that song, just not giving up on any kind of relationship. And I do want to talk some more about your new album called It's a Dying Art as we get along with Little Big Town. As we get back to the countdown at 25, here's Hudson Westbrook, Painted You Pretty.

0: Hudson Westbrook again at number 25, Painted You Pretty. We're counting them down this week with a little Big Town. New album, It's a Dying Art. And I want to talk about one of the songs that I really, really love is Closing Time. Mm. Co-written with Kelsey Ballerini. Uh-huh. She sings on it.
1: Yep. Uh-huh.
0: Take me through the evolution of this song.
1: That was written in the time that we were writing for her record Patterns. We were heads down writing for Kelsey's record for many, many months. And that one, I think we wrote in the mountains. And just talking about like a sexy little ditty. And Hillary Lindsay, I don't know if your fans know who she is, but she is a hell of a songwriter. Mm-hmm. And mm-hmm. So many number ones. And I always say she's like the queen of a 6/8 waltz, you know, Girl Crush.
0: Right,
1: A Blue Ain't Your Color, all those songs. And so we were messing with, you know, a 6/8 vibe, and Closing Time came out, and it didn't fit Kelsey's record, but we kept all talking about it. And then one day, I think it was Jessie Joe, she's like, have you played that for the band yet, like for Little Big Town? Because I could totally hear you guys doing it. And I was like, you know, I haven't, but I will. And so I played it. They loved it. And then we've all been so close to Kelsey through the years that it made perfect sense to just have her come sing on it.
0: Well, I'll tell you what, let's do something special and maybe get a little taste of the song that we're talking about. It's my co-host, Little Big Town, along with Kelsey Ballerini, Closing Time.
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0: Graylin James once again at number 24, Water at a Wedding. 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

0: Ella Langley once again at number 23, Loving Life Again. We're counting down the hits this week with a little Big Town, talking about the new album It's a Dying Art that just came out. I really love, too, the cover photograph, the picture of you guys
1: in the
0: big golden, frame.
2: A lot of hard work, too, but I love how all of that turned out as well, because I do feel like it really represents the music. And
3: it's actually a photograph of a photograph.
2: Yeah.
3: Like, we shot in a particular way in New Orleans, and to be in a city that celebrates all types of art, and gorgeous architecture, and we didn't have to fake any of that. That was just all real. And then coming back home and laying graphics on top of it, we were like, it's just something is not saying it,
2: that
3: you know?
2: Feel authentic.
3: And so Becky Fluke, photographer, she was like, you know, we should photograph the photograph. And so that's what we did. We plastered
2: like
3: the wall.
2: Like a family picture on
0: it
2: the
0: is.
2: Wall.
0: It is like a family portrait of the four of you.
3: Thank you.
0: I want to get back to this week's chart along with Little Big Town. We're 22. It's Dustin Lynch, Easy to Love.

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2: 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I'm Jelly Roll, and here's my song in the week's top 30.

0: Jelly Roll up a couple at number 20 with Hands Up. Jimmy, Philip, Karen, and Kimberly, all four of the folks from Little Big Town, along as my co-host this week. And up next to the countdown is Hardy. And Karen, you were at his charity event in June.
1: Yep.
0: What a lineup. Ella Langley, Lainey Wilson, Miranda Lambert.
1: Yeah, I ran into Hardy at another charity event. Mm-hmm. And then he said, are you going to be around? And would you pop up and maybe sing Girl Crush or something? And I was like, of course. And so I was about to go on, and everyone was going to sing like a song with Hardy for his charity night. And Miranda and I were standing backstage, and Lainey and Ella, and I didn't know that they were going to walk out and sing Girl Crush with me. But
0: really?
1: Miranda, I mean, we're super tight. And I guess she turned to Lainey, and Ellen was like, come on, y'all. And so they all walked out, and Hardy and I were like, this is a dream. Like, what is happening? And it was so sweet and so much fun. We Hardy and I couldn't stop smiling.
2: Aww.
1: Yeah.
0: I'll bet. I mean, that's a moment.
1: Yeah, it was a moment.

0: My co-host, Little Big Town, their number one from 2014, Girl Crush. And Karen, we were just talking about you singing that song at Hardy's benefit a few months ago, but you also wanted to talk a little bit about Hardy.
1: Hardy is a good guy. He's one of those writers that is so gifted that he can go into a room with anyone and get inside their head and be in the right frame of mind for them.
0: He really is an elite writer, isn't he?
1: Oh, man. I mean, I've never written with him, but if you're listening, Hardy.
2: Call me next time he's in.
1: Can we please?
0: Well, I promise you, we'll pass that message along to Hardy the next time he's here. And talking about him, he's joined by Eric Church, Morgan Wallen, and Tim McGraw on this song at number 19, MacArthur.
3: My name's John MacArthur, and I work this dirt.

0: up, my co-host Little Big Town gets some dance lessons from Lainey Wilson.
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17: Lows level off around 62. Tonight, under overcast skies with a chance of thunderstorms. Mainly cloudy skies expected. Tomorrow, chance of thunderstorms. High temperatures reach up to 80. From the Weatherology Weather Lab, I'm meteorologist Jennifer Wojcicki for 97.5 The Hound. 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

0: Dan and Shay at number 17 with Say So. Little Big Town, my countdown co-host. You want to talk about this next song in the chart? A Phone Keys Wallet from, of course, Lainey Wilson and John Mayer.
1: Yeah, well, I just love both of them as artists, and I think that's such an interesting combination. And Lainey tried to teach us that dance.
2: Where yeah.
1: were we? The, you know, she has a little TikTok dance that goes with the
2: we were here for
1: the Keys Wallet. It was Miranda. It was all of
2: yes.
1: us.
2: Yes.
3: Phone
2: and
3: Keys Wallet.
2: It was some kind of event we did in Nashville. I can't remember.
1: And I noticed that she never posted it, I think because we were so bad.
2: Hilarious.
1: I think our dancing sucked, but I just...
2: We need to practice that. Let's practice it.
1: And do it again.
2: And do a video.
1: Okay, Lainey, we will not disappoint
2: yes,
1: you.
2: Yes, we'll do better.
1: We love her.
0: Well, we are talking about the dance that accompanies this song from Lainey Wilson and John Mayer. They're at 16 with Phone Keys Wallet.

0: Lainey Wilson and John Mayer up one at number 16, Phone Keys Wallet. I'm Lon Helton, and coming up, my co-host Little Big Town are blown away at this year's Stagecoach. 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

0: Zach John King and number 15, Get to Drinkin'. We're counting down hits this week with Little Big Town, talking about the new album, It's a Dying Art. And I know that you've been singing some of the songs in your shows out on the road. And matter of fact, I saw this video of you guys singing Over and Over at Stagecoach. And I was thinking, if you guys could sing this at Stagecoach, you can now sing this anywhere. Because the wind must have been blowing 40 miles an hour.
1: It was crazy.
2: I think we swallowed a few bugs.
1: Yep.
3: Yeah. I think they were clocking the wind at around like 58, 59 miles an hour, and they were going to pull us off at 60 was the breaking point of like,
0: oh, really?
3: You have to shut the festival down. And
1: which they had to do.
3: They had to do after, I mean, they would have pulled us if it was unsafe. We didn't feel unsafe, but it was, you had to concentrate to stand up.
4: It was
3: like,
4: a force.
3: It was a force we had never
4: also,
3: felt.
4: I was thinking back on it. It also kind of fueled the song.
1: It did. Like, there was, it totally
4: like,
1: did.
4: Even when you watch that video back of that performance, the wind was part of the song that day.
1: It was
3: very dramatic.
4: It was very, like, I don't know, it had the drive that the song has in this really cool way.
3: That one's one of my favorite to sing live. It's just got so much electricity in it, and I'm proud of that one. And Audley Freed played all that electric guitar stuff that is like a master class.
0: Yeah. Here's just a little bit of the song we've been talking about. My co-host, Little Big Town, Over and Over.

My co-host Little Big Town and a little taste of their song Over and Over that you'll find on their new album, It's a Dying Art, that's available now. Getting back to this week's countdown at 14, Zach Top, South of Sanity.

0: Zach Top at number 14, South of Sanity. Little Big Town, and here's my co-host this week, and I want to talk about one more song from your new album. It's one written by Jimmy and Karen. Just kind of tell me about We Could Have It All.
1: We were thinking about it for our fans. I had just seen Coldplay at the stadium and taken a bunch of teenagers and watching Chris Martin turn that stadium into the most positive place. It was truly magical, just the way he would start singing one of those iconic melodies, and he could start singing or playing the first notes, and everyone would sing. And then at the end of the show, he was like, everybody put your phones down, put your hands up in the air, and send out all the love and energy into this world that you can. It was magical to watch teenagers and like hands up in the air, like thinking about someone that they want to send positive vibes out. And so when we were talking about those iconic moments that you experience in a concert and what you want to say and something very singable, you know.
2: Anthemic in a way.
1: Yeah, like that's what was inspiring. Ashley Monroe and Jimmy and I wrote that song. And those were the discussions on the bus that morning of like, God, wouldn't it be great to write something that right as it starts, you know, like the crowd could sing it, you know. So that was the goal of that one.
0: Yeah, and you're right. I really do love the message to this song. It's called We Could Have It All from my co-host Little Big Town, and you'll find it on their new album, It's a Dying Art, that's available now. Getting back to the countdown at 13, it's Morgan Wallen, Been By Now. No need.

0: Morgan Wallen up 5 to number 13, Been By Now. I'm Lon Helton, and coming up, Luke Bryan surprises one of my co-hosts from Little Big Town. Country Countdown
1: USA. 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

0: Lauren Elena and Chase Matthew again at number 12. That's All My Exes. We're counting them down this week with a little Big Town. And Philip, got to talk to you about this next guy. You and I were at this charity event at a local high school a number of years ago, and Luke Bryan was the featured performer. And of course, it was the night after a huge radio convention here in Nashville, you know, 4 days of talking and singing and everything else. And that night, Luke was having a pretty tough time with his voice. So he looked around the audience, and he sees him.
1: He sees Philip.
0: He sees Philip and goes, "Oh, Philip, come on up on stage."
2: Oh, my gosh, yeah.
3: What'd y'all sing?
2: I'm not sure. I think we did Boondocks or something. Like, he did a great job with that event. But, yeah, he was like... He pointed at his throat, like, sing something. I was like, all right, let's do Boondocks. You know, something people would know.
0: But I was thinking that, sitting in the audience, thought, man, when you're an artist, you just have to be ready at all times.
2: You just somebody, never know.
0: Somebody looking down, I'm going to go, hey, you.
2: Yeah, you can't say no. I mean, it's Luke. You know, I would have looked terrible not going up there.
3: He wouldn't have let you say no.
2: Yeah, he would have let me say no.
0: Well, here's the guy who started the conversation, Luke Bryan at number 11, Country, and She Knows It. Yeah.

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0: George Burge and Luke Bryan again at number 10, Ride, Ride, Ride. We're counting them down with all four of the folks from Little Big Town. And Karen, you talked earlier about seeing Ella Langley and Miranda Lambert at a recent benefit. Give me your sense of Ella Langley.
1: It's amazing. I'm so happy for her.
2: Yeah.
1: Man, she's so incredibly talented.
2: The songs are so great.
1: Songs are undeniable.
2: She's great. I mean, yeah, it's, you know, one of those things that we're going to look back and go, well, she just broke like a Mariah Carey record and a Whitney Houston record, and people still are not tiring of that song, and I'm not either. Mm-mm. And then I watched a Fallon the other night, and there's Matthew McConaughey singing She's in Texas.
1: Yes! Bluegrass.
0: Kind of. They were kind of singing.
2: But the She's in Texas thing, I think, is like the way, and you know, Miranda and Luke Dick wrote that with her, but is the way that launches into the chorus. It's like, it's so, it becomes like a warm blanket, even though it's got that tension in the lyric. It's easy to sing. That's another one you can sing from 90 years old to 5 years old. Yeah. They're all singing it.

0: Ella Langley's multi-week number one, Choosing Texas. We're counting them down here with the folks at Little Big Town. And Philip, up next is somebody that you wanted to talk about, John Morgan.
1: I love John Morgan. We got to meet, we did a little charity event in South Carolina.
2: Yes.
1: But Kimberly is working with the Parkinson's Foundation. And we, it was me and John and then Kimberly Perry.
3: Yep.
1: And did a little thing. And but his voice is really cool, and he's a great writer, and he's got a great sound and a vibe. And I'm just really happy that his voice is kind of poking through here, man. He's got a great sound.
2: He does.
0: Well, the artist we're talking about is John Morgan. He's next at 9, Kid Myself. We

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0: Morgan Wallen and his 2 week number one, number eight this week. That's Don't We? I'm Lon Helton, and coming up, my co-host Little Big Town have a whole lot of history with Taylor Swift. 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
12: Lows level off around 62. Tonight, under overcast skies with a chance of thunderstorms. Mainly cloudy skies expected. Tomorrow, chance of thunderstorms. High temperatures reach up to 80. From the Weatherology Weather Lab, I'm meteorologist Jennifer Wojcicki for 97.5 The Hound. Right now, 68.

0: Kenny Chesney up one and number seven, that's Carry On. Little Big Town, my co-host this week, and up next is Taylor Swift. Got to talk about her. And
1: I don't know what the NDA said, but are you allowed to talk about Taylor's wedding? Because, you know, some people have been in here. Kane Brown was here, and he talked about it. This is like talking about, you know, Augusta National Golf Club.
2: That's right.
3: We saw a lot of people there.
1: You did.
4: We don't really know, Lon. We don't know if we can. We did not talk about it beforehand, but now afterwards, we don't know the rule. So, I'd like to know.
2: I mean, it's clear that we were there because we posted our van ride with all of our country music crowd.
3: Yeah, national crowd.
5: And I do feel comfortable saying it was a great time. Mm.
2: It was a great time.
5: From top to bottom. Oh.
4: And
5: as celebration.
4: And as spectacular and magnanimous as it was, it was warm and tender. And really,
1: how do you accomplish those two things?
5: Well, it's impressive.
2: You got to be Taylor Swift.
3: Yeah, and I would say not having, you know, no phones were allowed, you know, so we were all phoneless.
4: That was wonderful.
3: And really making human connections in an environment where it seemed kind of strange, you know, that these mix of people were all together and no phones. And we were just
5: everybody had fun and relaxed and had a great time.
3: It was really nice.
0: All right, we'll put this on pause for the moment, get her song in the countdown, and kind of figure out what we can say about Taylor Swift's wedding after we hear her song at number six, I Knew It, I Knew You.

0: Taylor Swift up one at number six, I Knew It, I Knew You. My co-host at Little Big Town, as we talked, you were guests at Taylor's wedding. All of you have known her for a very long time, right?
1: Yeah.
2: And where did you guys first meet? I mean, she was a teenager somewhere.
3: Probably backstage at some award show.
2: Well, we did that showcase in L.A., like that small little label showcase, and it was just like her and her guitar.
1: Oh, yeah. I forgot about that.
2: And we played, too, but that was one of the early times we saw her.
3: Gosh, we met her a long time ago. I remember standing side stage the first time she played CMA Fest. Because I was talking to her dad, and he was like, what's the sound going to be out there, like in the stadium? And I was like, oh, she'll be fine. Like, it's boomy and big. And now I look back at that, and I think that's so funny, because she just plays stadiums all over the world.
1: That's all she plays.
2: That's all she does, right?
3: Yeah. You know, but
2: pretty amazing.
3: She's special, special girl.
1: It was a real honor to be included in that celebration.
0: Yeah, I would think so. Also a pretty big honor to have a hit with a song that she wrote. My co-host, Little Big Town, and Better Man. And

0: My co-host, Little Big Town, a number one from 10 years ago, Better Man.
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0: Stella Lefty again at number 5 with Boston. Little Big Town, my countdown co-host, and while I listened to her, you were telling me that you guys really love Stella.
1: Mm. I think she is adorable.
2: Mm-hmm.
1: Like, I think there's just something, that intangible star quality.
0: Mm-hmm. She's got that spark.
1: She does, and she, the way she connects with her fans, and then, like, I saw her the other night, and she popped up with Mumford & Sons at Madison Square Garden and held her own. She got up there and sang Boston with them, and it was incredible. And, you know, she just dances around like she's full of joy, mm-hmm. like she's really enjoying the moment of this, and I think we're going to be watching her for a long time.
2: I think it's a big sign when my girls walk around the house singing this song together. Mm-hmm. And Dolly's 9 years old, and when you get a 9-year-old just singing your song at the top of your lungs, it's always a good sign that you got a hit on your hands.
1: I'm excited for her.
0: Yeah, and really a lot of buzz about Stella Lefty lately, and she is there at number 5 with Boston. Moving on to number 4, it's Kane Brown and Woman.

0: Kane Brown up a couple to number four with Woman. Little Big Town, my co-host. And I got to tell you, when Kane was in here, he was telling me about seeing you guys at Taylor Swift's wedding.
1: It was awesome. I loved the country music community that was in the corner, all hanging out together. It was just nice seeing everybody. And Miranda walked up to us, and she's like, yeah, we're all back here in the corner. Y'all should come hang out with us. So we went over there, and it was Kelsey and Little Big Town, and yeah, it was just nice getting to hang out with everybody.
2: I really enjoyed talking to him and his wife. We had a great conversation. I really liked the both of them so much.
3: I just remember when I was talking to him earlier in the night at one of those little bars, Tom Cruise walked up and introduced himself to Kane.
0: Seriously.
3: Seriously. I was like, okay, well, what a party.
0: Did you see Tom coming your way before he got there? And so what are you thinking?
3: I was like, hey, I'm like Philip. He just kind of put his hand out to say hello, and we said hello.
4: Simple as that.
3: What are you having to drink, Tom?
0: What do you say to Tom Cruise? As we ponder that, let's move on to number three in the countdown. Here's Bailey Zimmerman and Chevy Silverado.

0: Bailey Zimmerman at number 3, Chevy Silverado.
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